0: 24, Rockhampton 25, Bundaberg 23 and Mount Isa 29. In the southeast, a partly cloudy day with the chance of showers, Brisbane and Ipswich 23, Logan 22, the Gold and Sunshine Coast 22 and Toowoomba 18.
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2: Good morning. I'm Samuel Ordas Ryan. I'll be keeping you company until 11 o'clock. If you're thinking, where's Susan Graham Ryan? She is around, but not here. She is taking a little bit of time off, as is Sarah Howes in the south. Sarah Howes will be back with you tomorrow, including all of our lovely listeners in the north. We were talking about changes earlier today in the show. We did a smoker song where we play a song just before 10 o'clock, and it is up to you guys, the listeners, what song we play. There were so many good recommendations for songs about changes. The reason we're talking about it is the electorate changes across Queensland, but it came down, we decided to do a second place, and it came down to four songs. A Change Is Gonna Come by Sam Cooke, The Times They Are Changing by Bob Dylan, Way Out West by The Dingoes, and Change by Tracy Chapman. Now, we do have a winner of this. You'll hear it up next for a second Smoko song, but later on in the hour, we'll be finding out some more local music across Queensland. If you're looking for a couple of new tracks to liven up your playlist, not only new, but local, we will have Penny coming along to teach us to, you know, show us all of these great, amazing tracks across Queensland. And our very own Logie nominee is here with their third episode of the newest season of Extraordinary Ordinaries. It's Jackson Hughes. He'll be along just after the bomb, the Bureau of Meteorology weather update at 10:30.
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2: The time is about 10:05. Let's have a look at some weather around the region. Birdsville is on 14, Bundaberg on 16, Charleville on 17, Longreach is on 18, Maroochydore, Caloundra, Emerald, Rockhampton and Gladstone are all on 20, and on 21, Mount Isa and Mackay. Hughenden and Townsville are on 23, and Cairns, you are on a very warm 24. I'm Samuel Ordis Ryan. 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It just had to be Bob Dylan.

mountain exist before it is washed to the sea? Yes, and how many years can some people exist before they're allowed to be free? Yes, and how many times can a man turn his head and pretend that he just doesn't

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Yes, and how many ears must one man have before he can hear?

0: the Spot. It's a game where we give you a series of clues, 5 clues in total, and you have to find out what area we're referring to. It could be anywhere in Queensland. So, for instance, if we're talking about Townsville, we might say, and this is a hint, it's not Townsville for the spot today. If we're talking about Townsville, we might say there's a big hill right in the middle with the traditional name of Cootharinga, for instance. That would be a clue, and then you would give us a call on 1300 903 222 and guess the area that the spot is referring to. And if you win, you get a lovely ABC prize pack. So the first clue today for Spot the Spot is this.
1: This town is based along a creek which flows into the Coral Sea.
0: Not very easy, but that is the first clue for Spot the Spot. We'll play it one more time just so you can hear it again.
1: This town is based along a creek which flows into the Coral Sea.
0: If you can guess what town we're referring to, give us a call on 1300 903 222. There'll be 4 more clues throughout the show today, but up next we'll be learning about some local music.
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0: 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I'm Samuel Ordas Ryan, and it's time to find out some local tunes across Queensland.

0: We are hoping to fill out your playlist this morning with a couple of local songs from Queensland. And Penny Brand is from Yellow Magazine and has her finger on the pulse of all things local music and also has been tapping away to the intro just then. Good morning, Penny.
1: Good morning, Sam. I know, I get to know that jingle so well, and then Sarah goes and changes it.
0: It's she does. She does change it, and you're like, oh, wait, hold on.
1: I've got to get used to this one, but yeah. No.
0: You've brought us a couple of artists today for people to add to their playlist. They're local artists. They're from across Queensland. The first one is Brook Street.
1: Yeah, so Brook Street, they are from the Sunshine Coast, and I love playing Brook Street because I met them backstage a couple of years back here on the Sunshine Coast at Alex by the Sea, and it turns out they're just really beautiful people. So Hannah, Olivia and Jason Daniels, they're a husband and wife folk duo from Budrum, and they're just genuinely gorgeous. They have a little girl, Willow, and who even has a song written about her, of course. And when I met them, they were about to take Willow, who was only a couple of months old at the time, off overseas on a huge European tour, traveling and working. So hats off to the wow. parents there. But yeah, they've just been quietly building a much bigger audience than people might even realize. They've got around 115,000 monthly listeners on Spotify, and their songs Happy Camper and Feel It All have reached well over a million streams. It just really shows how beautifully they write songs and tell stories, but also how well they share their lives online as well, which they just do really well with the social media. Yeah. And I think that's how they just attract so a much wider audience. Their newest standalone song is The Start, and it follows February's songs All That We've Got and April's Come Leave the Shore, which we played on here. It's the first Brook Street song that's been written entirely by Hannah, and it explores the confusion of a relationship that keeps bringing you back to the beginning, questioning whether the love was worth losing yourself along the way. So another love song, but yeah, her vocals are just so pretty. So yeah, hope you love it.
0: Yeah, we've got that song for you right now. And while we're waiting, we've got Spot the Spot going on in the background. We do have a call who has potentially just guessed it correctly with the first clue. So good morning, Loretta from Desart. How are you this morning? Oh, one moment. Sorry. Forgot to bring up your fader there. Good morning, Loretta.
2: Good morning.
0: Now, we've got Spot the Spot going at the moment where you've got to guess the area from the clue. So this is the clue that you heard earlier today.
3: This town is based along a creek which flows into the Coral Sea.
0: Now, that's all you've heard. What have you guessed this morning?

0: Serena.
1: I forgot to cue the applause, but congratulations. You have got it correct. I was shocked. Here's all five clues for you because I want to play them. Loretta, how does it feel to get it off that?
0: I've never even been there. I've not even been to Mackay.
1: Wow, Loretta. Well, I'm going to play the other clues because you might learn something about Serena.
2: This town is based along a creek which flows into the Coral Sea. The Bruce Highway and the railway line pass through this town. The town was originally known as Plain Creek. A large statue called Buffy is situated in the town centre. NRL greats including Daly Cherry Evans, Dale Shearer and Martin Bella all hail from this town.
1: Now, Loretta, you have gotten that correctly. Did you learn something new there?
0: I certainly did.
1: Well, there you go. Well, you hang on the line, Loretta. That was it. Very impressive that you got that correct. I was shocked. I didn't think anyone would get that straight away. So you hang on the line and Olivia will take your details and we'll be sending you a fantastic ABC prize pack. That was Loretta Desart from ABC. Not from ABC. She's from Desart. And you're listening to ABC Radio Queensland, where we're learning about some local music. Now, Penny, you've been sitting there very patiently. Do you want to just intro this song for us?
3: Yeah. So the second song is by Talara, Never Been Loved By You. Talara is a Cairns-based singer-songwriter, and she's an incredible guitarist as well. She's been building an impressive independent career for about a decade now. She was actually raised on a parrot farm in rural New South Wales, so there was clearly no shortage of noise growing up. But she moved to Cairns in early 2021, just after lockdown had completely dried, you know, all the live music opportunities up around Grafton. And her friend and fellow muso, Tessa Devine, was already living up north and told her Cairns still had gigs happening every weekend. So she took the leap and I just think that's so cool and proactive, to be honest, when life gives you lemons to just be out there and just making something of it. So she just went where the music was and she's actually clocked up more than 2 million Spotify streams. She's opened for artists including Xavier Rudd, Ocean Alley, The Waifs, Bernard Fanning and Paul Dempsey. She's toured with international artists and played major folk festivals across Australia and overseas. So this is her latest song, Never Been Loved By You. It was released in April and follows her January single, I Don't Believe in Giving Up, which is obviously just her to a T. Both songs are leading into her long-awaited debut album, Rebound, which was recorded and produced in Vancouver, and it's due for release this year. This one is just a really catchy indie pop song, which takes the regret of a breakup and flips it into something more joyful and freeing. It starts with a doubt and selective memories when you only remember the good parts and wonder whether you made the right decision before landing on the realization that you're actually better off without them. So, you know, she's still got her powerful voice and musicianship in this, but just shows, you know, her positivity and that never give up attitude that she's got. So, yeah, a bit of a pop-driven side of what she normally does. So, yeah, it's pretty cool.
1: I'm excited to hear it. All of the bands that you mentioned she's opened for are bands that I follow and have on my playlist. So I'm excited to hear this.
3: Yeah. It's cool that you can do that from North Queensland.
1: Oh,
3: she's proven that. Yeah.
1: It's so cool. As a North Queensland boy myself, it's very cool.
3: And I was born in Townsville.
1: Oh, look at that. Look at that. There we go. Well, this is Never Been Loved By You by Talara.

0: That was Never Been Loved By You by Talara, an absolutely incredible North Queensland artist singing there. You're listening to ABC Radio Queensland. I'm Samuel Ordas Ryan, and I've got Penny Brand sitting in front of me from Yellow Magazine. She's taking us through a couple of local tunes. We just heard Never Been Loved By You by Talara, and we were learning about The Start by Brook Street, which we'll play their song in a bit. We got a bit ahead of ourselves there and played the second song. But you've also got a couple of gigs that are happening around Queensland.
1: Yeah, I sure do. So looking across Queensland this week, tomorrow we've got Nepalese singer-songwriter Sue John Chapad Guy brings the Infinity to the Tivoli in Brisbane. On Wednesday, the Gold Coast Jazz and Blues Club presents Midnight in Montparnasse. Wow, I didn't check that word, did I? At HOTA. Thursday, Graham Connors is at the Pilbeam Theatre in Rockhampton. He's got some new music. Friday's biggest regional show is Boy and Bear Under the Stars at Munro Mutton Parklands in Cairns. Oh. Yeah, and Saturday is the Monster Day. It's Spider Bait celebrating 30 years of Ivy and the Big Apples at the Tivoli. With and Busby Moreau marks 20 years at King's Beach Tavern on the Sunshine Coast, and blues guitarist Ray Beadle plays Tank's Arts Centre in Cairns. And then Sunday, Tobias and Benson take over the Ville Lawns in Townsville, while Overspray brings live music, skating and art to Miami Marquetta on the Gold Coast.
0: Wow, if there was ever a week to split yourself into multiple people.
1: And helicopter around the state.
0: Yeah, just run around the state, try and catch all of these. These are incredible local acts across Queensland. Has there been any music news recently that we should be aware of?
1: Well, on the Sunshine Coast, there's a bit happening we've had a bit of sort of sad news on the Sunshine Coast losing, you know, the Soul Bar and the Station, but Black Flag at Mooloolaba and even their Coolum place have picked up heaps of good stuff. So that's cool too. We're just, you know, reimagining things here a little bit. But the cool little bit of news, actually, it's like a bit of a Brisbane news and Nambour. Powderfinger drummer John Coggle, he officially joined Intercooler. They're a Brisbane band, but they're now based at Burnside. They've got Easy Tape recording studio, and

0: Yeah, he's joined that band, which is kind of really random and cool. So Intercooler, I think they were around like in the 90s in Brisbane. So I don't know, they've got a new drummer now apparently. So incredible. And they're going to be playing at Mapleton Public House with an event called Good Soil. So if you want to see John from Powderfinger playing there, yeah, go to Mapleton, July 26. You can see him playing with Intercooler.
1: It's just so cool to see these, like, these people who are part of just absolutely massive, groundbreaking bands come, you know, start to teeter off in their, you know, their Powderfinger's gone now, and then, you know, come in and be like, oh, I'm just going to join another band.
0: I know. They were jamming, apparently, and it just kind of happened. But a lot of people, like, Nambour's just going off on the Sunshine Coast as a real creative hub. And I even read that Katie Noonan, who's really open about her life, lives now in the bushland behind Nambour. And yeah, there's just like all these celebrities. The Tea Party frontman, that's like a Canadian band. He actually lives in Nambour. And people have spotted him randomly outside Woolies and stuff. So yeah, it's just yeah, cool, quirky place. It's really taking off here.
1: Incredible.
0: Yeah.
1: That's very, very cool. Yeah. Queensland, Nambour, all of it is just popping off with music at the moment. Thank you so much, Penny, for coming in and teaching us about it. Now, we've got one song to play, which we didn't play earlier, by The Start by Brook Street.
0: Yep.
1: Do you have any words for it before we hit play?
0: Oh, they're just beautiful. This was the first one written by Hannah, and they're just a really gorgeous couple who are actually doing really, really well. They've toured the world with their little baby, and they're just kind of doing it all, really. So, yeah, good on them.
1: Excellent. Well, this is The Start by Brook Street.

0: That's The Start by Brook Street, a local Sunshine Coast band there. I'm Samuel Wattis-Ryan. 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Up next, we'll be finding out what the weather's doing across the state.
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0: And you're listening to ABC Radio Queensland. I'm Samuel Wattis-Ryan, and it's time to learn what the weather is doing. Maggie Williams is the Bureau of Meteorology forecaster today. Good morning, Maggie.
4: Good morning, Sam.
0: What's the weather doing across the state?
4: Well, it's doing a little more than it should for this time of year. We've got a few different systems happening across the state. So we'll start off with the Sunshine Coast, but we're seeing those easterly winds still and a little bit of offshore shower activity, and that's pretty consistent for the whole East Coast, those easterly showers up around the Wide Bay. We're seeing some fairly good showers around Bundaberg and Hervey Bay. We've had 4 millimetres captured at Bundaberg since 9 a.m. this morning. A little bit less shower activity for the central coast around Mackay and Hamilton Island, but as we move up to the north tropical coast, we are seeing some more shower activity around the Cassowary and the Cairns coast. It is to note around the Cassowary in the last 24 hours, we had some decent totals at Bolgan Creek. We had 65 millimetres and Tully 46 millimetres, but very normal totals for them at this time of the year. And then as we move through the interior of the state, down in the southwest, we had a rain band that moved through the Channel Country and the Warrego last night and early this morning. And we saw some thunderstorm activity out of that as well. So we captured some good totals through there. So Nokatunga captured 38 millimetres and Thargaminda 33.2 millimetres. And it is to note that Thargaminda's average monthly rainfall for this time of year for June is 19 millimetres. So we exceeded that all in one go. And as this system moves further east, it is weakening, but we will see another upper trough bring another rain band through that southwest region for Wednesday and Thursday.
0: Wow. So Thargaminda had almost double its monthly rainfall in one night.
4: Yep. Pretty much. And, like, I mean, we're expecting another rain band, so potential for thunderstorms again. So anywhere between 10 to 25 millimetres around Thargaminda, Cunnamulla, maybe a little bit less at Charleville and Longreach, around 0 to 10 millimetres and a low risk of around 15. And on that New South Wales border, we could even see anything up to around 40 millimetres. So, again, just crazy winter weather.
0: Wow, absolutely crazy. And what about our coastal waters? Are they looking just as crazy?
4: Coastal waters are a little bit calmer. So along that east coast, the winds are easing, those easterly winds. So we aren't seeing any too decent swells or seas and maybe some fresh easterly winds up to around 20 knots, but mostly around that 10 to 15 mark, and pretty calm through the Gulf and mostly sunny conditions through the Gulf. So coastal waters don't look as wet as they are inland.
0: Okay, so slightly better, but if you're in Thargo at the moment, just remember that it's going to be a very wet night again. Hopefully everyone's doing all right. Thank you so much, Maggie, for letting us know what the weather's doing.
4: Thank you.
0: That was Maggie Williams, the Bureau of Meteorology forecaster for you today. Thargaminda, almost double its monthly rainfall in a single night.
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0: You're listening to ABC Radio Queensland. I'm Samuel Wattis-Ryan. Up next, one man has the ability to find the extraordinary in ordinary people, and his name is Jackson Hughes. And for the Logie nominees' third episode of the newest season of Extraordinary Ordinaries, Jackson sits down with Sunshine Coast restaurateur Tony

0: Sam Fender and Olivia Dean, Rain Me In. Absolutely love that song at the moment. I've been listening to it almost every night, having a little boogie before bed. You're listening to ABC Radio Queensland. I'm Samuel Ordas-Ryan.
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0: We can all feel a bit ordinary sometimes, but it's lucky one man can make anyone feel extraordinary, and his name is Jackson Hughes, who honed his interview skills during his time on the Logie-nominated ABC TV show The Assembly. These days, Jackson sits down with ordinary people who he believes are truly extraordinary in his radio series named Extraordinary Ordinaries. And Jackson joins you now in the studio. Good morning, Jackson.
2: Good morning, Sam. How are you today?
0: I'm good. How are you going?
2: Going extraordinary.
0: Incredible. Who are we meeting for episode 2 of Extraordinary Ordinaries?
2: Today, my interview with the extraordinary chef and restauranter, Tony Kelly. Tony owns 7 restaurants all on the Sunshine Coast. Tony's been a chef for over 20 years, working not only on dry land, but also floating kitchens on cruise ships.
0: Wow.
2: Tony also has his own podcast he co-hosts, but for today he was in the hot seat.
0: Very cool. I can't imagine working on a cruise ship, but I had breakfast about 5 a.m. this morning. Should we be worried about making everyone hungry this morning?
2: No, it's not everyone you need to worry about. It's me you have to worry about because I am always hungry-er. But unfortunately, Tony's restaurants don't do breakfast, but if you're hungry for lunch, I've heard they are pretty tasty.
0: Excellent. Thank you so much, Jackson. Now, you had a chat with him. I think it's time to hear episode 3 of season 3 of Extraordinary Ordinaries.
2: Let's knock this out. Extraordinary Ordinaries. With Jackson Hughes. Welcome back for another episode of Extraordinary Ordinaries. Today on ABC Radio is a famous chef and restaurant owner, Tony Kelly. Hey, Tony.
3: Hey, Jackson. How are you?
2: Going good. Yourself?
3: Pretty nervous after that intro. I tell you, the theme song is fantastic.
2: Why, thank you. But Tony, if you're here, who's cooking breakfast? Can you list all the restaurants you own on the Sunshine Coast?
3: So The Wharf, which was our first one, which was Rice Boy. And we have Spiro, which is a Greek restaurant over there. Then in Maroochydore here, not far from the studio, we have Market Bistro, Market Wine Store, Kitty Geisha. And then we go out to Palmwoods. We've got Piggyback. Then down to Boccarina, we have Bocca Italian, Bocca Wine Store, and Playa Mexican. So we've got a few. We've got about 500 staff that work for us now. So we're a very busy operation. We cook lots of food every day.
2: Wow. You've been a chef for over 20 years. What inspired you to become a chef?
3: Well, originally I wanted to be a golf pro, would you believe? But I always had a fascination with cooking. My grandmother was a fantastic cook and so was my mum. So it felt like the natural fallback on golf was never going to work out. I always had a passion for cooking. I just didn't realise how much of a passion. So once I got my apprenticeship started as a first year apprentice, I realised that I was going to be one of the very lucky people who gets to do what they love to do every day.
2: Aww, that's really sweet.
3: Oh, thank you.
2: And we all have hidden talents that we never even knew.
3: That's it.
2: And you just found what's your hidden talent. When you worked on the Disney cruise, did you get to meet any of the characters? And what was the best part about working on a cruise ship?
3: Before we could start work on the cruise ship, we needed to name a whole bunch of characters. So starting with Snow White and the Seven Dwarfs, we needed to name all the Seven Dwarfs. There's a booklet of characters that we needed to know what their names are. So yeah, definitely, you're right. I did meet a lot of the characters, but best bit, felt like we're in a different country every single week.
2: And yes, Disney is really popular around the world.
3: Isn't it? Everybody loves Disney, and it's amazing. As soon as you mention it, everybody starts smiling.
2: What is the best thing about owning several restaurants? Let me guess. Is it all the free food?
3: Nothing's free, ever. So, look, I think there's something about the hospitality industry, and I've been asked this a lot. I think it's that feeling around giving and watching people really enjoy themselves. There's something about that. I don't know. You could get it out of one. I get it out of all of them. It's just, it feels like when you have a big business like we have, the problems are usually escalated only because there's a lot of people that work for you. It doesn't matter what restaurant I walk into, but to walk in and see the diners sitting down really enjoying their food and enjoying the atmosphere. Yeah, there's something about that, that there's a spark that gets lit when I walk into any of the restaurants that I have, and it's really nice. I wouldn't trade my position for the world, and yeah, it's great. And my son's just started working at Market Bistro, Aiden. So he's into his second year of his apprenticeship as a chef, so it's really nice to see him coming through. I didn't want him to be a chef, but I can see so much of me in what he does, and he loves being around food and the restaurants. So it's great to see some of my family coming through the restaurants, which is great. We'll support him. He loves what he does. So a bit like me, when he does a big day, it doesn't feel too bad because he's doing what he loves.
2: And that's why we have to let them do that.

0: do the things they love.
1: Oh, I agree.
0: And now, there are some places on the Sunshine Coast, such as Rhythm Espresso, Compass Cafes that employ people with all abilities. Have you considered opening a restaurant with the same idea?
1: To be honest with you, I haven't really thought too much about it. We do employ people from all walks of life, and maybe that's something for the future holds for me. I definitely wouldn't say no to it, that's for sure.
0: And I also think it would be a great opportunity for people, and I don't think it's fair enough. There isn't enough opportunities for people with all abilities.
1: I totally agree. So we don't discriminate against anybody with any type of disability so long as they can get the job done.
0: What do you love most that's not work-related?
1: Anything to do with my family. I've got a beautiful wife, Melissa, and three great kids. So probably getting up to Rainbow Beach or Double Island Point, Fraser Island, four-wheel driving, anywhere where there's no internet or phone reception, I love.
0: That sounds really lovely.
1: Yeah, thank you.
0: It does show you being a great husband and a great father to them.
1: Oh, thank you. I try very hard. It's my number one job, put it that way.
0: It is. With Sunshine Coast venues closing down, such as Soul Bar and Torella Brewery, what do you think it's important to help Sunshine Coast places stay alive, and what is the hardest part of keeping open?
1: The reality of it is, if we don't go out and we don't eat and drink in these hospitality venues, then they will close. So I know how hard it is at the moment with the cost of living so high, and you know, all you got to do is look at the radio today and fuel prices are going up everywhere. So it's getting harder and harder for people to go out. But what we try and do as a business is we just try and create great value for money. We just try and provide some values. If you ordered a takeaway meal, we'd throw in a bag of prawn crackers for free just to be nice. So we're trying to add value to people. So if you love these venues or any venue on the Sunshine Coast, just make sure that you go in and buy a coffee or go and visit there once a week, once a fortnight, however many times you can afford to do it. They won't be there unless we keep using them.
0: Sound expensive to keep open on the Sunshine Coast. Are you doing a great job to keep opening and employing local people?
1: Look, I'd like to think we're doing a great job. The restaurants are busy, which is good, but it's one of those things that we don't take that for granted.
0: Of course, we need to keep that going for everyone.
1: Need to keep them open.
0: And finally, our lucky last question. What is your favorite place on the Sunshine Coast?
1: When I drive from Maroochydore, because I've got an office in Maroochydore, I drive to Mooloolaba and I drive up over Alexandra Headlands, and you see out over the Mooloolaba Bay there, all that beautiful water, and you see the lighthouse at Alexandra Headlands at Point Cart. Right, there's never a day, and I might do that run three or four times every single day, and there's never a time I don't look out there and go, how lucky am I to live where I live?
0: It is a beautiful place. I like to think Sunshine Coast is a beautiful place to live.
1: It totally is. I couldn't agree with you more.
0: Thank you so very much for joining me today on Extraordinary Ordinaries. I hope you enjoyed this interview.
1: Jackson, it's been a pleasure to come in and meet with you, and congratulations on the podcast. You're doing such a great job, and the Sunshine Coast is lucky to have you here. Congratulations.
0: Thank you. That's really kind of you to say that.
1: Pleasure.
2: That was ABC Jackson Hughes sitting down with restaurateur Tony Kelly for his series Extraordinary Ordinaries. What a great interview that was, Jackson.
0: Thank you, Sam. It was a really great interview.
2: Yeah, and who will be on episode 4? Can we get a little teaser for the next episode?
0: Of course you will. For the next episode of Extraordinary Ordinaries is a wheelchair rugby Paralympian, Chris Bond.
2: Oh, I can't wait, Jackson. That sounds like it's going to be a fantastic episode.
0: Yes, so stay tuned for next week.
2: Excellent. You can hear that next week with Jackson Hughes as he sits down with Chris Bond, was it again?
0: Yes.
2: With Chris Bond. And you can see clips from Jackson's interview each Tuesday on our ABC Sunshine Coast Facebook page. They are hilarious. And if you want to listen to Jackson's full extended interviews, you can find them on the ABC website. Just search Extraordinary Ordinaries. 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This is Hold the Line by Toto.

0: That's Hold the Line by Toto. You're listening to ABC Radio Queensland. I'm Samuel Ordas. Ryan, up next, we'll be hearing a little bit more about Overnight's presenter, Trevor Chappell, and how he's decided to call it a day.
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0: After 26 years of keeping Australia's Night Owls company on ABC Radio across Australia, Overnight's presenter Trevor Chappell has decided to call it a day. While the rest of the country has slept, Trevor has been a familiar voice for shift workers and insomniacs since 2000. And in the early hours this morning, Trevor made the announcement.
4: Now, you may be wondering why we're doing this special broadcast. Well, as it happens, it's going to be my final week on air as hosting Overnights because I've decided to hang up the headphones and retire. It's going to be really hard to say goodbye, and it's a really big decision that we've had to make, or that I've had to make. So what I can tell you is that it's been my decision not to leave. In fact, I've been given the opportunity a few times to be able to say that I don't want to leave, but it's been a really big decision and one that I think I've made in the right decision. What I can tell you is that it was a really hard one to make, and if it was a decision that I was going to have to make from the heart, I probably wouldn't have been able to do it. But I've done that, and through the consideration and talked to a lot of people, have felt that this is exactly the right time to be able to do it. And it's just retiring. So I've got to say, I've loved doing this program. I've loved hosting Overnights for close to 26 years. You've made me laugh, you've made me cry, and you've heard stories, and we've shared moments with the between the two of us as friends on Overnights that will stay with me forever. I've been a companion to you, and you've

0: been just as much of a companion to me as well. My final show will be on the morning of July 30. But for now, I want you to enjoy the next 4 weeks with me as we celebrate a truly fantastic chapter for me and I hope for you in ABC Local Radio. And I mean this when I say it's been my absolute privilege to be your host of doing this conversation and doing this program for such a long period of time.
1: 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Overnights will broadcast live from the Melbourne Museum on the morning of Tuesday, July 28, and you can go along. 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

0: That's The Reels, Shout and Deliver. I'm Samuel Ordas-Ryan. Thanks for keeping me company over the last couple of hours. Next, tomorrow, you'll have Sarah Howells in the hot seat. She's back. She'll be with you in the north and the south on the Sunshine Coast. Big thanks to Olivia Sanders and Emma Jones for the show this morning. And once again, thank you for listening and all your Smoko song suggestions. I'm Samuel Ordas-Ryan. It's ABC Radio Queensland. It's 11 o'clock.
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0: or an email to countryhour@abc.net.au. We're going to start today in the horticulture sector because it's reached a value of $18.4 billion. Now, that's the highest ever production value recorded. In new statistics released just half an hour ago, Industry Insights head at Hort Innovation, Lucy Noble, says the strong result was driven by rises in the fruit and nut industry. She tells Megan Hughes the overall production value has more than doubled in the past 10 years.
1: The horticulture industry has seen some really good growth year on year for the last decade. But like any industry that is has a lot of different sectors that make it up, there's always going to be winners and losers. But this year on the whole, there's been some really good news stories and I think longer term suggestions of growth for a lot of the kind of key categories that we have in horticulture as well.
2: So looking at some of those areas of growth and getting into those numbers, looking sort of at fruit in particular, what were the standouts for different crops?
1: It's interesting when looking at the fruit because we have a lot of the more mature industries such as berries, citrus, avocados, which reached the highest production value record this year. But then we're also seeing some of those smaller emerging fruits, particularly the tropicals. We've got passion fruit, papaya, mangoes that also reach production records as well. And so that kind of speaks to a more broader trend around, you know, exploring markets, expanding those relationships, but then also some really good seasonal conditions for a couple of those crops as well.
2: And with vegetables?
1: So vegetables, they reached a production value record this year, cracking $6 billion. We did see production volume, so the amount of produce that was grown this year did come back a little bit, and so there's potentially a bit of a supply and demand effect in the production values. But on the whole, values, yeah, were really supported by particularly good growth in potatoes, which hit $1.2 billion alone just in potatoes. And then some of the smaller categories, and particularly in vegetables, we don't see it as being an industry that's supported by as much export growth as, say, fruit or vegetables. But we saw some good growth in categories like capsicums, which are more emerging, as well as head lettuce and pumpkins as well.
2: Well, that's, you know, a positive given vegetables were actually down last year.
1: Yeah, that's right. And I mean, as I said at the start, there's always going to be winners and losers in horticulture. And so when we see some players, particularly the likes of, you know, capsicums and potatoes performing well, there's always industries that do have down years as well. So you have to kind of take them as they come.
2: And what about nuts?
1: So speaking to nuts, we saw production values reach $1.65 billion, which is record for the nut industry. That was really driven by a strong year for almonds. So we saw the almond industry reach $1.3 billion. Again, that's a really strong performance. The year before, we saw 1.1. Almonds are an industry that export predominantly as well. So we saw really strong export growth and recovery in that crop as well, and again supported by both having the ability to export and having those market connections and export relationships there, but then also a season that supported allowing to send the produce overseas and also supply Australians with, you know, more than 90% of the nuts that we consume as well.
2: Yeah, so it sounds like there's been some really good opportunities for export sort of across the board there.
1: Yeah, absolutely. And we're seeing that for nuts, but yeah, also, as I said, for fruit, we saw some really strong export growth in the fruit categories as well.
2: You've been looking at these figures for quite a while, and I guess over the last decade or so, what have been some trends and some insights that have been emerging?
1: When you look at the stats, and particularly the production value of the industry over the last 10 years, it's more than doubled in that period of time, which really speaks to one's probably growth and of production itself. So we're seeing some really large growth in the actual crop in the ground, particularly in some of those tree crops, looking at almonds, looking at some of the industries like avocados. There is a lot more trees in the ground to produce, and so supply is increasing. But having said that, we're an industry that we supply most of our Australian produce. We only export around 10 to 15% of Australian horticulture produce as well. So having the export market continue to expand and really developing those relationships as well as access to those markets is really critical for the industry. So looking at specific categories, ones that do have the ability to export or at least starting that journey of looking how they can export has been something that's really supported that long-term growth of the industry as well.
2: And I guess, you know,

0: if the industry is already supplying all of Australia and it sounds like there's only like a little bit being exported, I suppose that's probably the only avenue for expansion.
1: Yeah, I mean, absolutely. It's a key avenue to expand. But then we have growers who are really in tune with consumer needs in Australia as well. And as the RDC for the horticulture industry are constantly looking at ways to invest in R&D to supply consumers with high quality produce that they want. And they're

0: long-term trends?
1: I mean, some of the other things that we're seeing, particularly in the nut categories as well, is that we're seeing continued support of finding new export markets as well. So looking at, you know, there are some really key Asian markets that have been matured and have constantly supported those, but also expanding those to some of the smaller markets. So we're seeing markets like India, Vietnam, Hong Kong and Japan all really be, I guess, a mainstay in the growth of some of those industries as well. And that's been really impressive to see. And just in the last year, we saw export values to India increase by 45%. We also saw really strong growth in Japan as well, with 15% production value up for those exports too. So I guess it's been really a story of making sure that we're investing in the critical markets, but then also looking at how do we diversify and make sure that there's destinations for all different produce as well.
0: It's great to see that, you know, the level of production is increasing and the value of these crops is remaining strong. Is that translating as well to good farm gate prices for farmers?
1: Yeah, it's a great point. And I mean, important to note is that industry production value does not equal grower profitability. And we know that, you know, not all growers are really receiving these margins, and farm gate production value, it doesn't report on individual grower margins. It doesn't consider cost pressures, and therefore it doesn't equal net profitability either. So while the industry is definitely generating more value, you're right, it doesn't automatically mean that every grower is better off. And I think that's really important to note as well, that when we look at this data as a whole, it doesn't necessarily tell us the full story, but it does tell us the story, I guess, of the industry being able to scale and remain competitive, but profitability still very much varies crop to crop, region to region and season to season as well.
2: Head of Industry Insights at Hort Innovation, Lucy Noble, speaking to Megan Hughes. What do you take away from that result? Are there particular lines that you were interested to hear had improved, things like the value of table grapes or even the local value of avocados? 0487 993 222 is the number to send me a message, or you can send me an email. The address is countryhour@abc.net.au. It's almost a quarter past 12. From horticulture to the livestock industry now, because the federal government is investigating Brazilian meat producer JBS over its use of student visas to bring workers to Australia to study and work at the country's largest beef abattoir in southern Queensland. The probe follows pressure from unions who want JBS's use of student visas to be investigated to ensure overseas worker limits are not being sidestepped instead of hiring local staff. The Queensland Council of Union Secretary Jacqueline King says the council, along with the meat industry union, pushed for the investigation after a sharp rise in migrant workers and the construction of an English academy at JBS's Dinmore plant near Ipswich.
3: With the relevant union, so the meat industry union, the AMIU, we wrote to the federal government, to the federal immigration minister and to the workplace relations minister to request a review into the use of visas through JBS, but particularly highlighting what was happening at Dinmore. And in the case of Dinmore, we've seen an additional 800 migrant workers have been employed in just the last 12 months alone, which has increased the plant size by over 50% in terms of their total numbers of workers. So alongside of that, we also then became aware of a new student visa scheme that JBS is trialling at Dinmore. And that's essentially bringing in students from Brazil to both undertake English language classes and work in the plant at the same time. So our concerns and the union concerns are that JBS is pushed up to the maximum of what it can actually employ under the meat industry labour agreement, and it's trying to potentially use student visas to top up so that they can expand their migrant labour workforce. Our concerns with that are that they should be actually employing Queenslanders for Queensland jobs first. There are exemptions from labour market testing to an extent in the labour market agreements that exist for the meat industry. But we're not convinced that in the case of Dinmore, which operates in the Ipswich region, that local kids in particular and local people are being

0: been given opportunities to go and work in that plant. And that essentially is the primary problem, is that, you know, Queenslanders should be able to access Queensland jobs, and we should be really using migrant labour as supplementary labour where there's, you know, real demonstrable labour market shortages.
1: Do you feel like the government has a good grasp of what's going on, or do you think that there is a missing piece in there somewhere?
0: Yeah, look, I think there's definitely a missing piece, which is really around transparency of what's happening. We're seeing that in the broader debate about the numbers of people who are coming into the country. But we're also seeing that in terms of these labour market agreements. So there's a number of those that exist in place for the meat industry in this case, for aged care, for palm workers who come in from the Pacific Islands and the like, but there's no transparency of the numbers and what's actually going on within the department itself. So we're asking for that review of the departmental processes and asking for that to be made transparent, because I think everyone has a right to know what's actually happening in this space.
2: Queensland Council of Unions Secretary Jacqueline King speaking to Brandon Long, and the government expects that investigation to take a month. JBS has been contacted for comment. You're listening to the Queensland Country Hour. It's 18 minutes past 12. Up next, the end of a workforce program in Queensland and what it means for the agriculture industry, and a look at changes to fuel and fertiliser pricing. That's still to come on the Queensland Country Hour.
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2: After a decade of providing support to the agriculture industry, the Queensland Agriculture Workforce Network, also known as CORN, will not continue past tomorrow. CORN is funded through the Department of Primary Industries and was started to assist producers and businesses to attract, train and retain workers. In a statement, a spokesperson from the DPI said funding allocated under the previous government for the program was due to expire on the 30th of June 2025. The department, in good faith, extended that funding for 12 months until today. They said during the last year, organisations have been encouraged and have applied for new funding through other skilling and training initiative programs, such as those offered by the Department of Trade, Employment and Training. And while CORN will not continue in its current form beyond today, the DPI is in the process of considering new industry-led initiatives in conjunction with the industry. More information on that, they say, will be shared in due course. There are 7 CORN offices in North Queensland, and the chair of Bowen Gumloo Growers, Carl Walker, said he's disappointed that the program won't continue.
6: Look, very disappointing. It's been a really productive spend of the money, we thought, finding workers is extremely difficult, and just navigating everything you need to do is extremely difficult. And having a dedicated person that was there to assist you was pretty good.
7: What did that look like to have a officer in the Bowen Gumloo Growers office?
6: Well, it just meant that our growers could had a full-time person looking after, you know, part of the industries that's really important and very hard to navigate at times.
7: Now, the DPI has said that the CORN organisations have been encouraged to apply for other things through the Department of Employment and Training. But do you think it's important that there's an agriculture-specific type of support?
6: Look, I think there's got to be a transition period, because you can't just go cold turkey. I don't believe you can anyway. But that's what's going to happen. It's going to be cold turkey. I can see the department's moving towards a different outlook. You know, they're obviously moving towards, you know, robotics and AI and trying to focus on that. That'll replace a lot of labour force, which I don't disagree with, but I think that it would have been nice to have a bit more of a transition. There's a few things happening now, and I think part of the CORN network basic agenda will be hopefully rolled over to new projects. And we're definitely going to try to manage some of it internally. But the problem is that we just haven't got the funds to run a project like that without some assistance. That's a problem.
7: Now, the DPI also said they will continue supporting workforce programs in different forms. What would you want to see in future projects?
6: I think that we need to support growers as much as we possibly can. And at times like now, we're controlled by not only internal politics of Australia, but also the external world politics and how it affects our labour force and our so many different things. We're getting pulled 100 different ways. And having something like the Corn Network was helping growers navigate a really important part of their business and a very costly part of their business. Extremely costly.
7: And now, at the moment, you're in the middle of picking. How have you gone this year in particular finding workers?
6: Well, actually, I'm actually bucket boy today, so I'm busy picking up buckets. as I'm talking to you, I'm actually talking and working, which is unusual that a man can actually multitask. You're probably shocked by that, but it's been a rough start. Been a really rough start, actually, and I don't think there's going to be too many people out there that are in happy moods at the moment. Mm.
7: Is that with finding workers or just with...
6: No, there's plenty of workers around, actually. There's a lot of backpackers, but just financially everything's really tough. Mm. And that's why, you know, the worker side of things, they up and down all the time. That's why having a dedicated person that helps you with that, was so important for our industry.
2: Chair of Bowen Gumloo Growers, Carl Walker, speaking there with Brooke Tindall. And as for Gillian, who works as the corn officer for Bowen Gumloo Growers, she will continue working with that organisation, filling a similar role. 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It's 24 past 12. You can send me a message on 0487 993 222 or you can send an email, countryhour@abc.net.au. I got a message through from Carol saying, Callie, why are we not getting info on the bird flu? Well, I do have some information for you on the latest on bird flu. This is the president of the Australian Veterinary Association, Dr. Diana Barker, who yesterday said there was one more suspected case of bird flu being tested at Geelong as members of the public continue to report sickness in birds, particularly over the weekend. She spoke to Melissa Clark.
8: We've still got the four cases, so three in WA, one in South Australia. There is another one that is currently undergoing testing. Thanks to the public and their reporting, they've had over 375 birds reported, and 45 of them had gone to sort of further investigation. Of those 45, only the four have turned back the positive results. So that's encouraging that it's not too widespread at the moment.
9: Those public reporting of dead or sick birds seems to be integral in surveilling what's going on. Is that sufficient at this stage, given we've got signs now that migratory birds are coming and there is a risk of much further ingress of this virus? Is relying on public reporting still the best way to go about keeping our eye on this?
8: Look, I think it's one of the key pieces in the government's response. So obviously we can't have someone every metre along our shoreline, especially since it is migratory birds. These birds are birds that would be doing their normal migration. They're sick and unwell, and so they don't quite make where they're supposed to be going. And so we will often see sick or dead birds on our shores at this time of year, and it's just now that we've got this added component of H5 that we need to be aware of.
2: That's the president of the Australian Veterinary Association, Dr. Diana Barker. And as mentioned there, it's still only a handful of cases of that strain of bird flu in migratory birds. No issues for the poultry industry or agriculture at this point. We'll keep you updated if anything in that situation changes. And, of course, if you are by any chance coming across sick birds, don't touch them and do report them to the national hotline. You're listening to the Queensland Country Hour. Up next, a look at changes to fuel prices and what's happening with the price of urea.
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2: The consumer watchdog has put petrol stations on notice ahead of tomorrow's fuel excise changes, warning price gouging will not be tolerated. The 32 cent per litre reduction in the excise brought in by the federal government to ease price spikes caused by the Iran war is due to expire at midnight tonight. It will be replaced by a 16% reduction, so a halving of the halving for the month of July. So that means prices are set to go up by about 16 cents a litre tomorrow. The heavy vehicle road user charge, which was temporarily axed completely, will also increase to 16 cents per litre tomorrow. Now, the ACCC has written to retailers and warned them not to take advantage of the change to bump up their profits. Warren Clark is the chief executive of the National Road Transport Association, which represents the trucking sector and freight operators. Sarah Morris asks him whether he thinks the ACCC's warning was necessary.
10: Oh, look, I think it's been evident in the past that there has been some price gouging. So we welcome the ACCC monitoring this, monitoring very, very closely, because what we don't want is these unscrupulous operators just bulging up their prices to make, you know, more profit.
9: So in theory, at the Bowser, prices should go up by about 16 cents a litre when we turn up there tomorrow. Should people be alarmed if they see more than that 16 cents? I guess, how do we know whether we're being gouged or not?
10: Well, the problem is that fuel prices, in particular diesel, that's the thing we mostly deal in. It's determined by a world market through Singapore, right? So there's a number of things that determine the price. Fuel, the cost of oil has been decreasing, the cost of fuel has been decreasing, but it jumps around all over the joint, basically. So if there was a bigger increase than 16 cents per litre tomorrow, then you would be concerned that, you know, it could be price gouging.
9: How do you feel, I guess, about the government keeping this cut to the excise but halving the amount of relief they're giving us?
10: Look, I think the general public needs to start paying for the cost of fuel because, like you've said, it's come down considerably since the crisis. The difference is when you've got freight, which is an essential service, all right? Mm. So when fuel goes up, and what the government's done is they've increased the excise and they've increased the road user charge, then the small to medium operators, well, all the operators have got to cover that cost until they can get paid, right? So the big impact is on cash flow and how it really impacts cash flow. So we think it's absolutely the wrong move to increase both of those at the same time, especially for transport.
9: So are you suggesting there that you'd like to see the heavy road user charge still cut completely and just the excise to go up a bit?
10: Yeah, exactly. I mean, look, we've said over and over again the road user charge should be suspended till the end of the year to keep the country going.
9: So tomorrow, if your members are all fueling up, the 16 cents extra that they're going to have to pay for the fuel, they'll pay that at the Bowser. They'll also have to pay another 16 cents extra for the road user charge. Is that right? So they're up for 32 cents more a litre tomorrow.
10: Yes, that's right.
9: And how does that compare in terms of the price they'll be paying for diesel tomorrow compared to pre-war levels?
10: Well, I would say it's probably still going to be down.
9: It's cheaper.
10: Or roughly the same.
9: Yeah, okay.
10: So, but the issue is that it jumps around all over the shop, right? And it takes some months for that cheaper fuel or more expensive fuel to come through. And it's that sudden increase in cost that impacts us. And that's why we were saying that a direct benefit to transport would be to reduce to keep the road user charge at zero, because that directly impacts and helps their cash flow.
9: I guess there'll be some people saying, well, hang on, you're not going to be paying any more than you were before the war. Do you really need it?
10: Well, the problem is that the initial reduction, you know, it wasn't just a nice to have. It was actually essential to determine whether people parked up their trucks and stayed afloat and kept in business. Now, these people still haven't recovered, all right? So it's not like, you know, we're driving down to the beach. This is freight is an essential service, and we need to keep these guys on the road, or we have other problems.
2: Warren Clark, the chief executive of the National Road Transport Association, which represents the trucking sector and freight operators, speaking to Sarah Morris. What's been your experience? Does it feel like it's back to normal for you? 0487 993 222 to send me a message. It's 9:29. I'll have the Weather Bureau on your radio in the next 5 minutes or so. But while we're talking back to normal and prices. After high prices and tight supply a few months ago due to the conflict in the Middle East, urea prices have now dropped to pre-conflict levels. But that won't bring immediate relief for farmers, with wholesalers having already paid a premium for the stock on shelves and on its way to the country. Agronomist Sean Heidrich says the situation is dynamic.
11: Yeah, it's still very fluid, the whole fertiliser side of things. With the ceasefire that's in act at the moment over in the Iranian conflict, ships have started to move. That's also meant that product is starting to come through the strait, which has led to a softening in prices now. So it's actually urea pricing out of the Middle East now is down below where it was pre-war, which is, of course, allowing for speculation by spot traders and that now to take advantage of the market that's coming or the product that's coming. Iran appears to be dropping the price significantly so that they can start to move product and then get some income coming into the country as well.
12: What does that mean at the moment for consumers of fertiliser?
11: So, you know, we've still got that time of the products on the water. I mean, there is a high price product coming into the country that people secured before this point in time. So, you know, the long term or the medium term outlook is that the prices will come back and soften, but it's going to be a matter of time before people clear the stock, that the high price stock that they've already got, or get stuck with it. So it's going to come down, but it'll also depend on how long the ceasefire stays in place as well.
12: So I guess you would have your stock that's in the storeroom now, you'd have the stock that's coming that's been bought, and then the other stock is that, and they would all have sort of be at different prices?
11: Yeah, that's the situation. You know, it's been a real double whammy because of the conflict in Iran, but it also the CIQ closure in China. Us as a branch here, we're, I suppose, a little bit fortunate. We don't supply a lot of broadacre products, so we rely on the cal nitrates, pot nitrates, those sorts of products out of China. They've been closed. There's talk of that opening again in August. So, you know, if that opens, then we'll have access, and not just ourselves, but, you know, the whole market will have access to, you know, that lower price product out of China. At the moment, we still get product out of Europe, but because of the demand, it's the pricing and shipping has caused that prices to be elevated as well. So it's a real cat and mouse at the moment. People is, the traders are saying, well, the stuff that's on water now from Europe and those places is going to land, you know, in and around when the CIQ opens, if it does in August out of China. So, you know, there's a gamble of whether you buy the high price stock or you wait and hope like hell that the Chinese CIQ opens and you can get that lower price stock through that outlet.
12: And how much of a difference in prices are there?
11: Yeah, there's a significant increase in, you know, the pricing that came out of Europe or product coming out of Europe has gone up significantly compared to where it was. And that's just around supply and demand. You know, they couldn't produce any more product. People wanted product or needed product to get crops in. So, you know, it's jumped significantly. You know, urea at the peak of the war was up over $1,000 a ton easily retail. You know, that pricing in the spot market's now come back significantly. So it is back below where it was pre-war.
2: Agronomist Sean Heidrich speaking to Eliza Berlage. It's 25 to 1. You're listening to the Queensland Country Hour. You can send me a message 0487 993222. Scotty at Alligator says, "G'day Country Hour crew. Give our truckies, graziers and farmers a break. We all pay in the long run." I think that's in reference to the fuel excise conversation. 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And John has messaged to say, meanwhile, electronic vehicles pay no excise to consolidated revenue and get a free ride. I don't know if power prices could really be classified as a free ride, but it's an interesting point you make, John. Thanks for sending that through. You can send me a message as well. 0487 993 222. Up next, the Weather Bureau.
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13: Hey,
2: On duty for you this afternoon at the Weather Bureau is Senior Forecaster Baden Gilbert. Good afternoon, Baden.
13: Good afternoon. Hope you're doing well today.
2: I am indeed. How did things shape up in the past 24 hours in terms of that moisture that we thought was developing in the southern interior?
13: Yes, indeed. It has been developing over the past couple of days, and we did see a pretty decent line of storms move through the southwest of the state yesterday afternoon into the overnight period. In that part of the world, we saw broadly around 5 to 15 millimetres all the way from just south of Mount Isa through to Longreach through to Charleville, with the Longreach getting 22 millimetres in there. Some of the best falls were about the southern channel country, getting up towards that 30 to 40 millimetre mark in places like Thargomindah. So some pretty decent falls, but particularly given it is the end of June. And there's been other falls around other parts of the state as well. About the North Tropical Coast, we did see continued falls in the vicinity of the Cassowary Coast and particularly the Tully River, with another 50 millimetres there in the 24 hours to 9 a.m. this morning, which puts us to more than 102 days, which again, late June. then we've just had some isolated showers about the rest of the East Coast, broadly up to about 10 millimetres, but we've seen another five or so about the Wide Bay area this morning.
2: It will be interesting tomorrow to check in on exactly what we've done to our June averages.
13: Right. We'll run those stats and see exactly how they fall out. I should also add that there have been a little bit of river rises from this, particularly about the Tully River, well below warning threshold, but there is enough water falling to move some of those river levels up a little bit. And we've also been even seeing some little responses in the Cooper Creek and the Blue River. So it's definitely, unseasonable moisture at the moment.
2: I did just check, and I think even yesterday when I looked, there was still a final flood warning. So we've got our first no warnings for Queensland Day today, I think, in some time.
13: Yep. You tend to go quite a while during the season without some sort of product. But yes, I'm glad that we have nothing out there in that space at the moment.
2: So what's happening over the next few days then, now that this particular system has shaken out a little bit?
13: Mm-hmm. So, as mentioned, we had that band of showers and storms yesterday, and that was still looking pretty okay when I came in this morning. But the cloud associated with it has really drifted apart during this afternoon without too much left on radar through the interior currently. As we go into tomorrow, we then have our next feature enter the southwest of the state from South Australia, and that will lead to another day of showers and storms and possible rain at times for the southwest of the state, for the Channel Country, down towards not quite Charleville, but down towards the very southern parts of the Maranoa catchment, and then from there, this system, again, it makes its way a bit eastwards into the southern interior on Thursday, but seems to really weaken off before it reaches the east coast by Friday. So it's a bit of a strange sort of setup where we have these features moving through western Queensland, but not quite reaching eastern Queensland, with the showers on the east coast easing as the ridge weakens.
2: It's almost like they run out of puff on their way.
13: Yeah, they're just running out of steam. The upper support is just not kicking through all the way to the coast. But it does mean that sort of along the east coast, we're sort of sitting in between these things where the ridge weakens off and the trade winds all lighten up, but the troughs don't make it all the way to the coast. So it's actually leading to a bit of an easing in showers for many parts of the east of the state, except for maybe the far north Queensland east coast, but they'll see an easing. So it's a bit of a drier signal for some as we go into the rest of this working week.
2: And what's all that doing for temperatures?
13: Temperatures are still warm with that extra moisture about. They're really struggling to get down as low as they can do overnight at this time of year. And they're sitting well above the June average. And as we go into July, they'll remain well above the July average as well. It's only really when we get into, it's a number of days away, maybe the weekend, we start to see some cooler air really enter into the southwest of the state and make its way across. But even then, it's not taking us below average, it's just taking us back to near average, really, particularly in those minimum temperatures. So, those warm signals will continue for the coming days. And for the East Coast, those warmer days will mainly be between around Thursday and Saturday when we see that warmer temperature just make its way all the way to the coast then.
2: And speaking of the coast, what are we looking at in terms of the coastal forecast?
13: So for our coastal forecast and our winds more generally, we have some broader northerlies across much of the state due to those troughs crossing the interior, which are helping to drag that heat a bit further southwards and give us those warmer temperatures. Along the east coast, we're still seeing some trade flow though, and that's turning a bit more easterly into the Gulf. As we go into Thursday or Friday, we'll start to see the remnants of that trough lose all the moisture, but still lead to a bit of a wind change as it makes its way through those southern Queensland waters into the Capricornia before the ridge starts to strengthen again on the weekend.
2: I know we've said unseasonable a fair bit over the past month, but it just seems like such a strange winter.
13: Yeah, I think it has been, particularly this month. We've had a few little bursts of the cooler weather, but then the moisture really returned in the back half of June. So it has been a bit unusual, but you can get these periods of sort of more humid and or less low temperature conditions as the moisture pushes in, and then you get the opposite. You get a dry surge come through and it all flips around again. So there is still a chance to see, as we said on the weekend, we're going back to near average, and that does bring a chance of frost for the southern interior and the Darling Downs on Sunday morning, but it's a bit of a brief note of that chance of frost before a return to more average conditions into next week.
2: And I know it's a bit of a sort of a side feature at this moment, but tell me about what's going on in the Solomon Sea.
13: Yeah, believe it or not, even though we are now at the end of June, start of July, there is actually a pretty decent area of cloud and convection setting up over the Solomon Sea. No impact at all for Australia, given it's so far away, but there's a low chance of seeing a cyclone form out there to the end of this week into the weekend, which we only have one instance of that happening in July in about our 50-odd years of cyclone climatology, and that was Cyclone Raquel in 2015. So it can happen, and if it wasn't July, I'd be saying that this system could be all systems go. But yeah, given it is July, it's only just teetering on the edge of having a chance.
2: So not much expected if it does get its act together for Australia, but curious to see in July in any case.
13: Yeah, more academic purposes for us more than anything. For those in the Solomon Islands, it could lead to some decent rain and winds, but it's more of a awareness that, wow, this thing could be happening in our region at pretty much the opposite time of year to when you would expect it to.
2: I think I prefer an academic cyclone now that you mention it,
13: Me too.
2: Baden, thank you so much for your time on the Country Hour today.
13: That is all good. Have a great afternoon.
2: Baden Gilbert on duty for you at the Weather Bureau. And of course, any changes in the weather, you'll hear about it right here on ABC Radio. You can follow your local bureau on Facebook. Just search for them and follow along there and get all the local detail you need, both on the weather and what's happening in that part of the state. 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
2: And speaking of the weather, normally this time of year there's a pilgrimage point for adventurous travellers. But this year, Birdsville in the far southwest is doing it pretty tough, feeling the flow-on effects of floods, fuel fears, and the cancellation of Australia's most remote music festival. It's a town where tourism should be reaching its peak, and yet, as Hannah Walsh found out, the crowds that normally flood in this time of year have slowed to more than a trickle.
15: The view from Big Raid, the Simpson Desert's tallest sand dune, is a rare spectacle right now.
16: I have some incredible spots that I love flying over. Big patches of green with cattle walking happily between. So much green at the moment. The Simpsons come to life. Some sections you can't even tell that it's orange sand underneath. It's just green vegetation from the air. Water running between the dunes. We've got pelicans down on the water seeing the birds take off.
15: 21-year-old Amelia Mexted has the best seat in the house. A pilot from Victoria running tours to Lake Eyre every day.
16: I did say to one of my friends the other day, might go down as one of the weirdest seasons where it looks its absolute best and it's just us out here looking at it.
15: But in the middle of this absolute environmental splendour, there's not many people here to enjoy it. And that has the locals worried. The remote outpost began the year cut off for months by floodwater. Then came the strain of global tensions and a fuel crisis, followed by the cancellation of the famed Big Red Bash Music Festival.
17: It's pretty sad at the moment. There hasn't been any travellers or enough anyway coming through to warrant us ourselves at the cafe to open our doors.
15: Lynn Rollins has been opening the doors of her cafe for 6 years and says she's never had a season like this. They budget for a lot more people visiting the town with a population of just over 100.
17: I mean, this is an income for us and, you know, we're out there giving it a go and trying to give it our best shot. And this here we found has really set us back big time.
15: Talia Ellis and her husband own the pub, bakery and aviation tour group in town. Miss Ellis says it's been a tricky year to plan for.
18: It's the best year as far as the countryside is concerned, of what you can see, the greenery, the floodwaters have obviously gone through and left behind just an absolute kaleidoscope of colours. But it's also been an interesting year in the fact that visitation has been a bit up and down. And so we've just been a bit cautious with, you know, planning for the season. And now we're pleasantly surprised because we are starting to see visitation pick up.
15: They've been running the pub on a skeleton crew and haven't fired up the ovens at the bakery yet, in limbo, waiting for tourists.
18: Look, it was looking to shape up to be a pretty difficult season if numbers didn't pick up. And we're still seeing a bit of difficulty just with, you know, the Birdsville track still being closed. The Simpson Desert Air Creek is still currently closed.
15: The Big Red Bash being called off this year triggered a wave of cancelled travel plans.
18: We don't want people to think that we're completely flooded in here and there's no point going out here because we're, you know, you can't get around, nothing's accessible. To the contrary, it's made the countryside amazing. The amount of water around Big Red, which is the reason why the bash was cancelled, has just been something incredible to see because it's really a once-in-a-generation thing to be able to witness.
15: For Alex Oswald, who leads local tours, he's not so optimistic tourism will pick up, but hopes the council and community can band together to help everyone get by.
19: I think that this is a year for survival. I think people are sitting back to wait and see what happens. And it just means that we have to deal with it, in our own way.
15: Mayor Francis Murray says it's a testing time.
20: Yeah, we definitely depend on the tourists coming through, that's for sure. Now it's our biggest industry, or close to, with the cattle industry probably on par.
15: Martin and Maureen Barrett have arrived from Darwin and say they've visited Birdsville many times before.
21: It's been particularly quiet, particularly dead on the roads. Caravan parks are dead. Literally, our people are surviving. I don't know.
22: I've never seen Birdsville this
21: quiet. No, Birdsville, I've never seen it this quiet.
15: They'll spend the next 6 weeks in town to acclimatise and train for a 322-kilometre trek through the desert. Mr Barrett will walk alongside his son and grandchildren, while Miss Barrett follows in a four-wheel drive. Adventurers like them will bear witness to the spectacle of the desert in flood.
21: It's like being in Ireland. It's certainly, especially around here, I mean, it's just totally, totally different.
15: Not everything has been scratched off Birdsville's calendar. The upcoming Camel Carnival, Birdsville races, and possible reopening of the South Australia Road will provide a boost the community needs. But for now, Talia Ellis says it's the perfect time for those wanting to enjoy the outback in winter without the crowds.
18: It is more authentic. You know, you can see the day-to-day operations. You get to see the locals, you know, coming and going, and that kind of thing is hard to experience when you have, you know, 10,000 people descending upon the town all at once.
23: That story from Hannah Walsh in Birdsville, and you heard mentioned there of the South Australia Road. While Birdsville can still be reached from the Queensland side, the track that winds up through South Australia's outback is usually responsible for about a third of the town's tourist traffic, and it remains closed. Craig Eckerman is the Road Maintenance Director with South Australia's Department for Infrastructure and Transport. He's speaking with Isabella Kelly.
24: At the moment, we're still around 16 of the main roads that are still closed because of all the rain that we've had early this year. We've had widespread damage to across more than 100 roads, and we're able to get to about 98 of those roads. So we've sort of been undertaking emergency grading and that sort of thing just to provide access, emergency access for people. We're starting to now move into the recovery phase, which will be really pleasing, but it's going to take some time.
25: Could you describe a little bit about what kind of road damage you're seeing?
24: What we're sort of seeing is major washouts, damaged floodways to shoulders and culverts, a lot of scouring. We have sections that are still underwater, in some places more than a metre deep. You know, we've had over 600 millimetres of rain over 5 weeks, and particularly in parts of the Birdsville track, which normally doesn't hold a lot of water, but it's going to take some time for that area to dry out in particular.
25: And I heard the department was recently up around kind of near Birdsville track area assessing what things are looking like out there. What can you tell me about that?
24: There are some areas that are flooded and will be flooded for some time, particularly this is north off of Birdsville track. You know, that area is closed sort of north of Mungerani. So we do have some areas up to Dalkaninia Station, which we are letting a four-wheel drive

0: lot of traffic through under extreme caution, but it's the areas that are further north that we are looking at ways of what we can do to try to at least get some four-wheel drive access. So we're working really closely with those local communities because, you know, that obviously we want to maintain that access, but in some areas, you know, I know there's one area there that's is under a metre of water, so that obviously that's going to take some time. There have been some areas where we've been working, you know, and machinery is getting bogged, so we have to take a lot of care that when we do go into areas that we don't get stranded ourselves.
1: A huge task ahead. That's South Australia's Department of Infrastructure and Transport's Craig Eckerman speaking with Isabella Kelly, and his estimate is that for full access it could be up to a year before everything is reopening. And of course that depends on the repairs and the weather. You're listening to the Queensland Country Hour. It's 7 minutes to 1. I'll have the interim report from Roma and the full report from Warwick for you before 1 o'clock. Up next, we're going to head north. We're going to try moving some vehicles in a slightly different way.
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1: And you can send me a message 0487 993222 or send an email to countryhour@abc.net.au. Now, it may be one of the most popular, it's definitely one of the noisiest events at North Queensland shows, the tractor pull competition. The stands were pretty packed for most of the day at the Ingham Show on Friday as people watched old tractors pull tons of weight across the shed. Brooke Tindall spoke to two of the competitors, Gary Kirk and Mark Brown, to find out more about the competition.
3: It's got to be 30 years old and two-wheel drive and basically standard, or what come out of the factory as, and we see who can pull the most. There's different horsepower classes for different horsepower, and the weight sled is adjusted to suit that horsepower.
4: And is it a really popular thing here in Ingham?
3: All over Australia and the world.
4: And so you both have your tractors here today?
3: Yep.
4: So tell me a bit about your tractors.
5: Yeah, I got three tractors here today. I've got a 1937 Caterpillar 22, which is very, very old in today's standards. Then I've also got a 1956 Caterpillar D2 with a blade, and then I've also got a 1965 Chamberlain Champion 9G, which was originally a cane bin hauling tractor. Did that all his working career. So that's my three that I've got here today. I've got a few more at home, but anyway, can I fit a couple at a time, mate?
3: And I brought a Chamberlain Countryman 6 that I got from New South Wales. And my daughter bought a Zedor 12011 painted pink, and she collects money for breast cancer with it.
4: Lovely. And how have they done today?
3: Oh, we pulled most, yep.
5: Yeah. Well, the smaller tractor, the Caterpillar 22, I've done pretty well with that. But I'll have to say this, I mean, all honesty, if you're going to put this on the media, that I'm the only one with a tractor that small in the crawler class here.
3: Yeah, I pulled more than the other tractors in my class. And same as my daughter, she pulled more. But maybe we just know how to drive.
4: Here at the Ingham Show, is the competition growing each year, do you think?
3: Yes. Yeah, definitely. Yeah, it definitely is, yeah.
5: Definitely.
3: More people interested.
5: Just look at the people in the curly belt.
3: More people in the crowd.
4: What do you think brings people here to watch?
5: Oh, I think it's that hasn't been a concept of entertainment around here until 3 years ago we kicked it off, and the locals are supporting it. And we've got a beautiful venue.
3: We've got
5: to really acknowledge that. Ingham's very privileged to have a shed this size.
4: Do you both restore the tractors? And where does your interest in that come from?
3: Born with it.
5: I'm probably born with it, yeah. I always had a fetish train and a couple of Caterpillars, and even though I never worked with them much in my life, but I wanted to own a couple. And then as time's gone on, as your different phases of your life, you're up interested in one thing. I used to shoot clay targets and that sort of stuff. Now as I've got older, my passion is to restore old tractors. I'm retired and this is my passion.
4: Is there a bit of competition between you both, or between the locals in town?
5: Oh yeah,
3: definitely good competition.

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2: Debriefing is important. Gary Kirk and Mark Brown pulling tractors at the Ingham Show. To the markets now. David Friend is watching the prices at Roma.
3: With the end of the financial year upon us, Roma agents yarded 8,471 head. A very good quality yarding presented with all categories represented. The market very solid throughout. At the time of this interim report, yearling steers 200 to 280 kilos sold from 428 to 600 cents a kilo to restockers. Yearling steers 280 to 330 kilos also improved to make to 596 cents to average 565 cents a kilo to restockers. Yearling steers 330 to 400 kilos made from 420 to 590 cents a kilo to restockers. Yearling steers 400 to 480 kilos selling from 454 to 559 cents a kilo to restockers. Yearling steers over 480 kilos made to 500 cents a kilo to lot feeders. Growing steers 500 to 600 kilos made to 452. Bullocks over 600 kilos to 438 to 460 cents a kilo to processors. And bulls over 600 kilos to 452.
2: Errol Luck has the full report from the Warwick Cattle Sale.
4: Good afternoon. Agents at Warwick pen 738 mixed quality cattle. All the regular buyers attended and operate on a very strong market for the better quality lines, with the lesser quality cattle receiving limited competition. Lightweight yearling steers to restockers sold to 618, and yearling steers in the 200 value range to restockers sold from 428 to 598. Yearling steers over 280 to background sold from 470 to 586. Medium and heavyweight yearling steers to feed sold from 470 to 521. Yearling heifers in the 200 value range to restockers sold from 374 to 530. Yearling heifers to feed for the domestic market sold from 425 to 486, with the heavy yearling heifers to feed at 425 to 484. Small sample of grown steers to processors sold to 436. Lightweight plain conditioned cows to restockers sold from 238 to 330, with those at processors at 250 to 359. Heavy score 3 cows to processors sold from 350 to 374, with the best of the heavy cows topping at 402. And heavy bulls to processors sold from 384 to 488. This has been Errol Luck from LA's National Livestock Reporting Service.
2: And you've been listening to the Queensland Country Hour. I'm Callie Buchanan. I'll be back on your radio from midday tomorrow. 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It's 1 o'clock.

0: Hey Soul Sister, the Street of Love. What's your choice going to be? We'll get to voting after the 2 o'clock news, which is round about now.
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2: 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You can't just stay idle. I don't know what idle is. You've got to keep going. You've got to keep active. So this is my way of keeping active.
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0: Jenny Morris, Street of Love for your People's Pick on 612 ABC Brisbane in Queensland this afternoon. My name's Zach Mander. It's a pleasure to have your company. Now, here we are looking for the ABCs of Greater Brisbane. And this week we're on the search for suburbs beginning with the letter O. It's a tough one. There's not many of them if you've ever been to the Greater Brisbane region, or maybe you live there now. What can you think of off the top of your head? Oxley, Ocean View, Ormiston, Obum? It's probably Obum. I've had to look that up. It's in the scenic rim. It has a population of 129 people. I'm learning about it for the first time. But if you want to nominate your favorite starting with the letter O, text the word BURB, B-U-R-B, to 0467 922 612, and we'll send you a link to nominate. So what O suburb gets your vote and why? Maybe it's one you live in. Maybe it's one you have a special memory in. Or maybe, hey, here's an idea. There's only 129 residents of Obum Obum. Maybe we can help them out. They could be our O winner. That would be a come from behind victory, wouldn't it be? The underdog. Because I feel like Brisbane, its entry will be Oxley. That's one of the big hitters. The ones from more regional areas, Moreton Bay and Redlands, they're kind of second on the tier. Obum Obum, that needs our help. So what is your favourite O suburb? All you need to do is text the word BURB to 0467 922 612. My name's Zach Mander. I've been filling in for Kat Feeney this afternoon. It's been a pleasure having your company. I'm going to be here for the next couple of weeks. We have been talking about selling your home items today. What in your house is worth something? You can catch that podcast up online right now. Who knows? You might be sitting on something worth a lot in your cupboard right now, and all you need to do is pop it up on Marketplace and find a buyer for it. Wouldn't that be nice? A little bit of weekend money.
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0: Coming up on your drive program on...
4: Yeah, coming up in your drive program on ABC Queensland, Adam Stephen. And it's good to be with you on this Tuesday afternoon, the final day of June for 2026. I mentioned this yesterday. I mean, it isn't just Queensland where we've had an unseasonably warm June. It's in fact looking like across the continent it might be one of, if not the warmest Junes on record. And with the next week or two certainly looking like there aren't any Arctic blasts coming through, we could get well into winter before we actually truly experience winter again. Not that many of you are going to be complaining all that much about that. Queensland pubs and clubs getting special leeway to open from 3 a.m. to 7 a.m. to allow punters

to cheer on the Socceroos in their next World Cup clash against Egypt this coming Saturday. You're going to hear from a veteran publican who'll be keeping his venues open straight through, which might create an interesting mix of late-night revelers that are going to kick on and bright-eyed early birds keen to watch the game with some atmosphere. Connection, community, conversation. Something you may take for granted, or perhaps something you feel like it's missing in your life. There's a woman in Townsville trying to change that. She's got a good story to share on Drive. Plus, a new fact-finding mission to see how the knowledge of traditional Torres Strait healers might be incorporated into Western medicine. We're going to hear from a Thursday Island clinician who's sitting down with elders and community members to document ways ancient knowledge might support the modern clinic. Those stories coming your way out the other side of the 3 o'clock news update. I'll be back after the news.

0: Doobie Brothers, and What a Fool Believes at 10 past 3. Dave the Marlman wanted to phone through and wish you all a very happy financial New Year's Eve. New Year, financial New Year from tomorrow, so happy New Year's Eve, financially speaking, says Dave, especially the accountants. They'll be very busy, if not have already been busy, and will be busy into tomorrow as well, and the days ahead, the weeks ahead. Dave, good point. Actually, you've just given me an idea. I don't think we've ever done this on Drive. It will only rise on the success. Will only rise in terms of success if you're willing to buy in. But should we do a financial New Year resolution? That might be a bit of fun. But, you know, some practicality behind it. So, I mean, that's not something I've never done. But were you to make one resolution on financial New Year's Eve, what's one thing you're going to do in the next financial year that you previously haven't, or, you know, wouldn't do otherwise? And right now they're going to be shifting some property with these tax setting changes coming in. If you're an investor, are you going to be shifting property? Any of you out there maybe thinking about buying some cryptocurrency for the first time? I don't know what it is. What's one financial New Year's resolution that you're willing to make, that you're going to try and undertake in the new financial year, which starts tomorrow? Let me know. 1-300-801-222. Be keen to hear from you on that one. You can text 0487-993-222.
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0: Well, Queensland pubs are getting a special extension to stay open from 3am to 7am this Saturday for the Socceroos' crucial World Cup match against Egypt, which is great news for fans. A tight turnaround, though, for venues trying to pull everything together before the big morning. There are plenty of venues across the state. It should create really interesting melting pots of bleary-eyed punters still up from the night before and early birds who rolled out of bed specifically to catch kickoff with some atmosphere. Dominic Davies is the publican for the Woolshed and Cotton Club in Cairns, and I had a chat to him today.
3: Oh, I think it's a no-brainer. You know, we're a tourist town. It's the international game, and we've got international tourists. And let's not forget, a lot of the Europeans don't really go out till midnight. They're going to want to watch the games, and, you know, they're in Australia, so they'll want to watch this game in particular. There's a lot of interest amongst the local community as well. So I think it's a good move.
0: You got your registration in within hours of finding out about it. You know, you had to have it done by 2 p.m. tomorrow. Was that enough of a turnaround for venues like yours to be able to coordinate any additional rostering, security, stock, that sort of stuff?
3: Yes, that's enough time. And the decision was made, and I think it's a good decision, and I'm grateful for it. But we're doing it for the other World Cup games in New South Wales already. And so I applaud the state government in their flexibility around it. Yeah, that's plenty of time. It's a pretty simple application process. We'll just adjust the staff members' hours over the coming days so they're able to work late.
0: What kind of crowd would you expect that would be in there to watch a 4 a.m. kickoff on a Saturday, Dom? Are these the people that would have been partying on from the night before?

0: Will you anticipate you'll get some early risers come in and watch the game?
1: I think there'll be both. I think you'll have younger people that partying through the evening. They'll stay up to watch the match specifically, and it'll be novelty to, that they're able to watch it in the venue. Then I believe there'll be other people that get up and want to meet up with their mates and watch it and enjoy the revelry and the community.
0: So it is a world game, football, and your venues have long been a meeting place for backpackers when they come to Cairns. Are you seeing much World Cup fever amongst the international visitors at the moment, Dom?
1: Yeah, they're interested in it. Absolutely. I think it's difficult because all the matches are really early morning and, you know, if we're lucky, sort of later, a little later in the morning. It hasn't had a big impact on licensed venues, if you like. I don't think it'll be huge. It's not going to be like people out like on a New Year's Eve. No way. But for the people that want to do it, give them places to congregate.

0: There's been nightclubs that have been able to operate well beyond that, but our culture in Queensland has changed a lot when it comes to nightlife in recent years. As a venue owner, do you think we should be allowing these extended hours as a matter of course, or do you think the status quo works well?
1: I think the balance is pretty good, Adam. Most venues with the extended can go to 3 a.m. Then I think there's 10 permits that you can get an extension to 5 a.m. for special events or of cultural significance. I think the balance is pretty good. The trend is that the younger revelers probably start earlier and finish earlier anyway. So I don't think there's a call to go back to, you know, when all the venues traded to 5 a.m. as of right. I don't think there's a need for it.
0: That's interesting. I mean, the Europeans who you do cater to, they typically go out later, but that's just sort of a cultural thing. They go out later and party later. But interesting, that changing trend here at home that you've noticed. The Attorney General's made it clear that the strict RSA requirements will still apply. How do you manage the door and the RSA when you'll have a mixed storm of people that have been maybe partying on through Friday evening into Saturday morning alongside those that roll out of bed and come at 4 a.m. to watch the game?
1: Well, it's a bit of a culture shock for those that do come out to venues that open right through, like an entertainment-style venue like the Woolshed, for instance. You know, there'll be other venues, local pubs, that will close their doors at, say, midnight, and then they'll reopen them at 3:30 or 4 for the match. And I think people will pick and choose where they want to go, depending on what sort of environment they want to be in. With the RSA, the later and longer it goes, the more likely people are to become unduly intoxicated, as they say in the industry. It's our responsibility to monitor that and prevent that and minimise risk. So that's what we do.
0: Hearing here from veteran publican. Oh, you're in the veteran status now, Tom, I might add, but we can argue about the semantics of the term, but you've been in the game a while in Cairns, so you've seen many seasons come and go when it comes to tourists with your venues, the Woolshed and the Cotton Club. I was wondering what your interpretation of the milder winter that they've had in the southern states has meant for the uptick of tourists coming to Far North Queensland in June. I mean, it's been an unseasonably warm June in Melbourne and Sydney. There's often been that thought that you don't really see the bookings pick up for tropical Queensland until that first wintry blast strikes the southerners. Do you think there's any truth to that?
1: No, not overly. I think most people make their bookings in advance. The bookings for going on July, August, September are looking good, apparently, within the industry, although it's been a slow start to the year. It's just been pretty miserable weather up here, which probably got more to do with it. You know, we may benefit for it. But for instance, school holidays now, and there's no skiing in Australia, or virtually no skiing whatsoever. Families got to go and do other things, and so we may see them come up here rather than go to Parrish or wherever. Yeah, it would be interesting to see how it pans out.
0: Tom, obviously this special licence is just for this Socceroos game initially. If they, you know, if they progress, then perhaps it happens again. Would you like to see the special licences apply, say, for the quarterfinals, the semi-finals and the final, if they fall in that strange hour between midnight and, say, 6 a.m?
1: I'm open to it. I think it's probably a good idea because the level amongst our tourists, the level of interest will increase. It's good to cater to the wants and needs of tourists and locals alike. You know, it's a big event. For me as a business, it's not a huge thing. It's about providing a service to your clients. I think it's a good thing. And yeah, more than anything, I hope the Socceroos move through.
0: You, me and the gatepost, Tom. That was Dominic Davies with the Woolshed and the Cotton Club in Cairns. It's 18 minutes past three. This song from Halfway called The Palace.
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0: It's Queensland Band Halfway and their song, The Palace. This is Drive. Well, today does mark what you could call Financial New Year's Eve. Of course, 1st of July 2026 will mark the start of the new financial year. So I'm asking you something you may have never pondered before, but I'm sure if you give it some thought, you can come up with something for me. What's a financial New Year's resolution that you might make? Something that you're going to do with your finances that might be something that you either haven't done before or haven't done in a while? Maybe it's been forced upon you by the changes that are coming with tax settings for property. I don't know. I'm not going to put the words in your mouth. You're big enough and ugly enough to speak for yourself. 1300, oh, how dare I say that? 1300 801 222. Give me a call. Let me know. What's a financial New Year's resolution you're making for the new financial year? It might be something as simple, and this is mine, so I'm not going to expect anyone else to be as tight ass as this, but, you know, coffees every day, they rack up in terms of cost. They've all gone up as well after several years of coffees staying pretty stagnant. In recent times, they've been rising, the price of a cup of coffee. So I'm going to be buying my beans from now on and grinding them and making them myself. So, I mean, you still have to outlay each month for the beans, but it ends up being a fair whack cheaper than going to the cafe every day and getting one, two, or however many coffees you might need, depending on which shift you're working. So that's one little thing, but it will save money by the end of the financial year. So that's my financial New Year's resolution. What's yours?
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0: I mean, far better for me to just sit here and tell you about Steve-O's tight-ass tour of Queensland. I want to hear the practical and meaningful things that you might be planning to do with your finances. Some of you feel like you're being forced to make some of these decisions as well, like Tiger in Cairns, who's going to be telling us about a very big financial decision he's going to be making with his business in the new financial year. G'day, Tiger.
2: How you going?
0: I'm all right. So, first of all, thanks for being willing to share this, because a lot of this probably goes on and people don't talk about it. But you've been given some advice recently from your accountant about your business. What is it?
2: Shift it to Vanuatu.
0: Why?
2: Because there's zero corporate tax for businesses in Vanuatu, and it's a very cost-effective way of moving your company offshore.
0: So it all boils down to corporate tax. How do you feel like you're being unfairly or unduly taxed to run a business in Australia? Is that what's driving this decision?
2: Well, turnover's never been higher, but profit has, or after-tax profit's never been lower. You can't buy anything with your money in Australia anymore.
0: And has that been something that's only been the last year or two, Tiger, or has this been a slow creeping thing that's just been, you felt like it's been year on year, you've been seeing your turnover buying less and less?
2: Yeah, certainly inflation has crippled us in the last 5 years. Probably post-COVID is probably the most notable. But if you're a conspiracy theorist, you'd see it was by design. As our inflation goes up and our income goes up, we lose to indexed taxation.
0: So what is involved in shifting your company offshore? I presume you're operating somewhere in regional Queensland, but what's involved? What's the process involved for you?
2: There's quite a simple process. It only takes about 48 hours if you're in a hurry. You can register in Vanuatu, cost you a couple thousand dollars, and then, yeah, move all your profits offshore.
0: Some people will listen to this and think that sounds decisively un-Australian, Tiger. You know, your taxes are paying for many of the things that you're utilising, like the roads, the hospitals, the schools and things like that. What would you say to that counter-argument?
2: Yeah, until about a year ago, I would completely agree with you. But every time I turn on the news, Penny Wong's just giving our money away to foreign companies, foreign countries. We're giving it to Fiji. We just gave $250 million to a company in India. We're giving money to Israel for no reason. So if they're going to give it away, why would you bother paying your tax?
0: Well, this is a big decision you're making to offshore your... So you will affect... Will you still operate in regional Queensland, or are you taking your entire business operation out as well?
2: Service sector will still be operated out of Queensland, but effectively the profit will be offshored.
0: So you'll be you'll go from owning a local company to an overseas company, but everything else remains roughly the same, does it?
2: Effectively, yeah.
0: You still pay payroll tax to Australia? Like, you're still paying some tax to the Australian government while you're operating?
2: GST and payroll tax and those things will be paid in Australia, but any profit will be offshored. Effectively what Netflix is doing.
0: You're Netflixing your business. Do you know if other small business owners are doing this?
2: According to my account, it's becoming very popular.
0: All right. Well, Tiger, that's a big decision. for the new financial year?
2: Not really. The decision's made for you. If you're working and earning money in Australia as a business and the government's taking it and you're not getting any return on it, you'd be crazy not to.
0: Wow. All right. Very interesting. Thank you for being willing to share that with us this afternoon.
2: No problems.
0: It's Tiger. And Tiger operates a business in regional Queensland and he's going to be offshoring it for the reasons he just outlined there. That's a huge decision to be making, although he says he feels like the decision's been made for him. But there's a financial New Year's resolution that Tiger will be following through on. Dave gave us a call to say, I plan to semi-retire. That's my plan for the new financial year. I'm going to reduce the 9-day fortnight down to a 4-day week. That's plan A anyway, says Dave. What about you? Anyone else out there going to make a financial New Year's resolution? One of you says, Adam, if you're going to be buying bulk coffee beans, make sure you store them properly. Any advice for that? I mean, airtight container, I'm pretty sure, out of the light as well, I would presume, but if you've got any lived experience there, let me know. Mark says on the Socceroos taking on Egypt on Saturday morning in the round of 32 World Cup game, Aussies should go okay against the Egyptians because they're a bunch of mummies boys, says Mark. Does anyone actually, is a mummies boy even an insult to a grown adult soccer player or football player anymore? I mean, it certainly was a good sledge in the under sevens, but I don't know if it still cuts it at the football, but maybe it does. Maybe that's the types of psychological mind tricks the Socceroos need to be using out there to gain any means necessary to win.

0: just like Paris must be just like living in paradise.
1: That's David Lee Roth and Just Like Paradise. Good. Some of you were on the wavelength I was on before. I was just clearly seeing whether you were listening when I was implying I didn't actually understand the joke about the Egyptian mummy boys that Mark was sledging in the football. Of course, Egyptian mummies, Mark, well done. Joe just sent an emoji with, you know, the emoji where there's the face, palm on the face. You goose, Adam. No, I knew what I was doing there, Joe. Well, at least I like to think so. One of you says, I say, go Tiger. He is right. The government gives away our money. How many countries give Australia millions of dollars? Have a good afternoon, says one of our listeners this afternoon. So I'm asking you, are you going to make it? Well, you probably aren't going to do it, but I'm asking you to do it for the purposes of this show. What is a financial New Year's resolution that you're willing to make on the eve of the new financial year? Just something that you're thinking about considering doing or you hadn't even given any thought to, but just want to make a brash and rash decision purely for the entertainment purposes of moi. 1-300-801-222. We'll take both serious and not-so-serious suggestions. Mad Mick at Major's Creek says, you've gone full Macca again, Adam. Yeah, the microphone was on again during the song. Yeah, at a certain point, it no longer becomes a trope and actually just becomes poor and sloppy radio craft. But at this point in the, and I'm not saying that that's the case with Macca, he uses it as an art form. But when I do it, it's usually just poor and sloppy from myself, not Macca. He's made an art form out of doing it. Coming up on Regional Drive, we're going to be, we'll be taking you to Rockhampton, actually, where thousands of rugby league faithful have packed in to see the Queensland Maroons for a special fans day. Peak enthusiasm, peak excitement, and we'll be tapping into it when you meet one of the home heroes whose arm has been, well, pretty much dead this afternoon from signing autographs.
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1: We've all found ourselves feeling alone from time to time. If you've got good news and no one to share it with, it can be a lonely old world. If you've got bad news and no one to share it with, it can be even worse. Ever had to leave town and not have someone that you can connect with in a new place when you need to? This was the story for Jade Nelson, the founder of a group called Women's Society. She knows this experience all too well. Jade actually recently won a Young Achievers Award for using a lived experience to grow a community of what is now over 5,000 women. And she joins us on Regional Drive this afternoon. Jade Nelson, thanks for joining us.
3: Hi, thank you so much. I appreciate your time. So
1: congrats on the Young Achiever Award. It's a nice award that you've got there for connecting communities. For listeners who are unfamiliar with Women's Society, could you tell us what your mission is?
3: Yeah, so the Women's Society is a grassroots, entirely volunteer-led charity with a mission to reduce isolation and loneliness amongst women in our community. So we do that by creating safe, welcoming opportunities for women to connect and access community support. As you said, you know, almost 5,000 members. We've done over 150 events and activities, all free and low cost. But we really, ultimately, we want to support those most at risk of isolation as well by partnering with similar organisations, along with advocacy. And, this includes being involved in Queensland's first ever women's economic security and wellbeing strategy. So we're doing a few things in that space to ultimately reduce isolation.
1: And it sounds as though it might have been born from some lived experience, Jade. Do you mind just explaining kind of what was going on in your life at around the time that the idea for the Women's Society came about?
3: Yeah, look, it's a great question. And to be honest with you, I have been going over and over how the best way to deliver that answer, because ultimately it does come from my own lived experience and understanding how deeply isolation can affect someone's life, especially when someone is going through crisis. I myself was homeless from a very young age. I know firsthand that there can be a butterfly effect that can be quite life-threatening when you don't have that support or someone to connect with. And a lot of the time, all it takes is a safe space or, you know, one conversation, a meaningful connection that can really help someone feel seen and valued and heard, can change someone's life dramatically. So when I originally came to Townsville and I wanted to, you know, I just set up an online community, I had no idea it was going to grow the way it did, but I started hearing all these wonderful and powerful stories of lots of women from different backgrounds, different ages, And it ultimately motivated me to transition it to a charity, to start creating tangible change and, to just support women making meaningful connections.
1: So you say you could never have really foreseen how big this would get when you first started out. What were your first events like compared to the events you host in 2026?
3: Oh my goodness, that's a great question. So ultimately we started it as a little online community. So from little tiny coffee meetups where there would only be a couple people joining us from all walks of life. And it just started transitioning into bigger events. So I have an event management background and we started getting a bit creative with the women that we could support and how we could reach to them. So now what that has led to is a lot more advocacy events. We still do all of our free programs and meetup initiatives, but we also now tailor it to support certain partnered organizations, as an example, for women most at risk going through crisis or domestic violence, making a tangible difference. So there's a lot more advocacy stuff we're doing now, but still with the same mission and values, which is good.
1: Hearing here from Jade Nelson from Townsville, the founder of the Women's Society, which has grown to have over 5,000 members. And you're not only bringing women together, you support women who've never met through fundraising for local charities. Tell us about the impact that's had.
3: Oh, certainly. So we have raised over $35,000 for local charities to help women and families in need that are aligned with our own charity values. So we've done this through like donation drives, we've done this through fundraising, we've done all sorts of initiatives and community events to just get people together and raise some funds. And just ultimately bring people together.
1: So you've got over 5,000, members now, for want of a better term. What do you hope to see from the collective this time next year?
3: So ultimately for us, what we've been focusing on this year is strengthening it as a charity now, strengthening our governance and putting all our policies and procedures and structures in place. And now we're in a really great chapter for the Women's Society where we can really implement that more into the community to make tangible difference. So for us, I would say our main goal is to start connecting to get that sustainable funding for us. We're, like I said earlier, we're an entirely volunteer-led organisation. We don't receive any funding. We rely on the backing of our community and from our members pretty much, and small business that have done amazing work sponsoring our events and programs to keep them to keep those barriers reduced for those most at risk. So ultimately, our main goal is to keep pushing, keep with local government, state government, have a voice, and hopefully this award also will help us reach more people to get that sponsorship and partnership for us to keep moving forward and keep making a difference. Because as you said, 5,000 members, obviously the need is there. So we want to keep on going to help women in our community for sure.
1: Wonderful to hear about the growth of the Women's Network out of your own lived experience. And it sounds like there was some really hard nights in there, Jade. So incredible that you could turn all of that into something like this, and you're only just really getting going. So great to hear from you this afternoon, and congratulations again on this Young Achievers Award.
3: I really appreciate that. I would just sign off by saying if anyone wants to know any more information about the Women's Society, you can see on our website, www.thewomenssociety.com.au. All our information is on there. So thank you so much for listening, all about us, and have a great day.
1: That's Jade Nelson with us on Regional Drive. It's 18 minutes to 4.
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0: It's Martika. Love that will be done. So Tiger called us to tell us about offshoring his company because he's sick of paying so much company tax in Australia. Dave told us about planning to drop back a day, a fortnight. So he's going to go to a four-day working week as part of a plan to move towards retirement. What else? Any of you planning to do anything in the new financial year? Something a little different? Anyone out there going to be tempted to have a foray into something like cryptocurrency or move an investment property because of the tax settings and the changes? What's something that you're planning to do in the new financial year? 1-300-801-222. You can text 0487-993-222.
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0: I think we hit peak rugby league this afternoon in Rockhampton, where the State of Origin team was in town for the Maroons Fan Day at Brown Park. We'll cross live there soon to our reporter and presenter for ABC Rockhampton Breakfast, Jeremy Jones, who's going to be catching up with one of the local heroes in the Queensland Origin team. For lifelong runner Kelly Cunningham, her journey back to the start line after a double mastectomy is one of resilience, gratitude and determination. The 53-year-old is going to line up with thousands of runners this weekend's Gold Coast Marathon. And like so many runners, there is a story behind why. What is driving Kelly to the finish line? Tom Forbes asked her to tell us a little bit about her return to running and also how this breast cancer journey has changed her outlook on life.
2: I just turned 50 and I just had a routine mammogram. I had no symptoms. I had no family history. I was the fittest I'd ever been. I just run the half marathon at the Gold Coast Marathon event 3 days before, personal best time, rocked up to the appointment. And he said to me, this time it's not good news, Kelly. This time we've found cancer. So we need to get you into surgery in the next 2 weeks. So yeah, it was quite a shock. And because, you know, I was kind of going, that can't be me. I don't drink, I don't smoke, I'm fit as ever. How can this be possible?
3: So for you, it was a double mastectomy.
2: Yep.
3: And was that the only option on the table for you?
2: No, it wasn't. It wasn't. They had found cancer in one side and said they could just take one off. And I had to consider whether I wanted to do both. And I said, you know what, if I'm going to do this, I'm going to do a double mastectomy because, you know, for a whole bunch of reasons, you know, let's just do this once. I don't want to have that uncertainty and fear and anxiety around coming back every year or every 6 months to see whether it comes back again. And as it turns out, when the pathology came back, the left one had cancer as well. So it was definitely the right decision for me.
3: Kelly, this was 3 years ago that you went through this. You're now about to run a marathon, so obviously things are on the improve. How long after the surgery before you felt like you were getting back to some sort of semblance of a normal life, you know, out running again?
2: Oh, it was probably about 6 months. So I'd had lots of surgery, about six or seven other procedures, because I did choose to have a reconstruction as well, which meant that I had some additional things to do, medications ongoing still for me now. I still can't have a glass of Pinot, but that's okay. In a couple of years, I'll be there. It was about 6 months before I could actually start doing what I wanted to be, you know, doing is considering normal, like running. And as soon as I got the clearance from my doctor to be able to run again, I immediately, you know, spoke to my running coach and said, right, you know, I want to set a goal. I'm a very goal-oriented person. I need to have a goal. Can I do the marathon? And remembering at this point, I walked to the letterbox and needed to lay down for 3 hours afterwards. So he was like, Kelly, if you have put your mind to it, we can do this. I can, you know, I can get you there. So he did.
3: Had you run a marathon prior to your diagnosis?
2: No, I'd only run a half marathon. I'd run a few half marathons and I'd always thought one day I'll do a marathon, but I've got my whole life to do that. And then just all of a sudden, you know, things come into perspective for you and you kind of think, well, why am I waiting? Why not do it now?
3: What has changed in the last 3 years since you've been through your cancer diagnosis and recovery? Has your mindset changed? Are you a bit of a YOLO person now? You only live once and you'll jump at more things?
2: I accept every invitation. I do things. I don't wait for things. I don't save things. You know, like people say, I wear that. I'm saving that for, well, what are you saving it for? And people say, I'm saving that bottle of wine. I say, what are you saving it for? Like, what's going to be enough to do that thing? Or why would you not go or take the opportunity? Or, you know, because I'm just so, so grateful that I had such a great outcome.
3: The Gold Coast Marathon is tough. I mean, all marathons are tough, but you've signed up for the Sydney Marathon later this year.
2: Yes.
3: Running as part of the breast cancer is it a team?
2: National Breast Cancer Foundation team. Yeah, they've got 50 runners. I feel super privileged to have been asked to run for them.
3: I was down there last year watching that marathon. I was down there for another event, and it's a tough one, Kelly. There's a lot of hills down there.
2: I know. And it's a world major, so that's pretty cool. I have been looking at it, and it is the toughest world major because it's got 1,000 metres of elevation. So there's some hill training to come. No hill training for the Gold Coast, but for Sydney there will be.
3: Oh, yeah. This will be a walk in the park this weekend. The marathon itself, are you nervous? Are you excited? How do you feel going into something that's...
2: Oh, I'm excited. Not for excited for a 30K mark, because that's when it starts getting hard and your leg starts being sore, but I just can't wait for that feeling that I'll have when I cross the finish line, because for me these days, those achievements are so much more. It's not just about the medal or the time, and I don't really care what time I get. It's just about, you know, me doing hard things, and I get the same medal as the guy who finished it 2 hours before me. So it's just about me against me, and that's what it's about. That's what I'm looking forward to.
3: Do you come across other women who have been through a similar journey to you or are going through a similar journey to you, and what do you tell them?
2: You come across more people than you realise, actually. Once you actually share your story, so many people will open up to you and share. My advice to them always is to listen to, you know, you've got amazing people around you, listen to them. Just, I never became Dr. Google. I just listened to the experts around me. Staying positive, staying fit, because I know every surgeon, every specialist I had said to me the reason I'd had such a great recovery, great outcome was because I was so fit. My body only had one job, and that was to fight the cancer. So keep moving your body. That's what keeps your mind clear. It's what keeps your, you know, positive thoughts front and center. And just keep moving your body, keep exercising. Even if it is only walk 200 metres, keep doing that, because that's, you know, how you'll stay clear and keep positive. And you know what? I'd gone from running a half marathon to being able to walk 200 metres, and that was, I'd get really sad about that, but those are the things that I needed to do. And the next day it would be 300 metres, the next day it would be 500 metres, and the next minute I'd run 1K, and, you know, that was great. And that's what kept my head in the game.
0: Breast cancer survivor, Gold Coast local and lifelong runner Kelly Cunningham with Tom Forbes, 7 minutes to four. That line, you against you. I've heard that somewhere before.
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0: Fans of the Rocky film series might remember that one from Survivor, featured in the Rocky IV, where he takes on Ivan Drago in Russia. Burning Heart, the name of the song. Just 3 minutes to four. Been asking if you're making any financial New Year resolutions, given it is the final day of the old financial year, the current financial year. Tomorrow marks a new financial chapter for the nation, for the world, even for your personal finances. So what's one thing you're going to do differently? Jenny's given us a call. Jenny lives halfway between Rocky and Yeppoon. G'day, Jenny.
1: Hi, how are you, Adam?
0: Okay, I'm good, thank you. Thanks for calling. And as I understand it, your new financial year resolution involves making a purchase that's going to be pretty important for the property.
1: Oh, yeah, to me. After hearing that lady speaking about why say no to anything, why not start doing what, you know, to say yes. So I'm going to say yes to, I'm going to save from tomorrow onwards and get hot water again.
0: So how long has your property been without hot water for, Jenny?
1: 4 or 5 years. It's just being able to afford it.
0: You've gone 4+ years with cold showers.
1: We boiled the kettle up.
0: But in the middle of winter there, the water would be quite cold, so...
1: Oh, bloody freezing.
0: Have you ever had a cold? I mean, some people claim that if you only have cold showers, you're fit and firing, but have you noticed any impact on your health of only having cold showers?
1: Oh, just ongoing depression and anxiety.
0: Well, yeah. Well, that's the opposite of what, you know, some people claim about having cold showers. So this is going to be a significant purchase for you. Do you know how much it'll cost to get a hot water system in?
1: I think about $4,000, because we've got to buy the hot water system, and then the bore, we have bore water for our water, then you've got to make sure it hasn't seized up. And that, we were talking about it today, my sister and I.
0: Oh, wow. All right. Well, that's so
1: that's our first step.
0: Okay. Well, the first step is to make the resolution, and then it's to start saving. So from tomorrow.
1: Yeah. We've got about 6 bags of bottles to start off with.
0: Okay. Well, that'll get you a little bit of the way there, Jenny.
1: Exactly.
0: No more cold showers for you, hopefully, in the next financial year.
1: I know. By this time next year, I hope that it'll all be

0: rain and gusty storms tomorrow in the southwest and southern interior. Isolated showers elsewhere except for the central interior. Brisbane and the Sunshine Coast, 13 to 23 degrees. The Gold Coast, 12 to 23. And at Ipswich, 9 to 24. Mostly fine for the southeast on Thursday and Friday. Fine for Saturday on Moreton Bay northeasterlies, 10 to 15 knots. 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
2: This is Adam Stephen and this is Drive, the final day of June for 2026. It's Adam Stephen with you on Cross Queensland. Just before the news, we heard from Jenny in Central Queensland, who for the last 4 to 5 years has not had a hot shower. The rural property they're on doesn't have a hot water system, and she's going to begin saving for said hot water system in the new financial year, having put it off, just too expensive, Jenny was explaining. A fair few of you were quite moved to hear that reveal from Jenny, and you want to know how you can help. I'm not sure whether Jenny's seeking your help or not, or whether you might have any expertise that might help her, but maybe let us know what you're thinking and we might be able to put you in touch with Jenny, or at least put some of your ideas to Jenny and see what she might think about them. Rob from Innisfail says, maybe if you're looking at hot water, continuous gas hot water is cheaper to buy. It only heats the water as you use it, says Rob from Innisfail, among the few texts that have come through on that one. A fact-finding mission this hour you're going to learn about to see how the knowledge of traditional Torres Strait healers could be incorporated into Western medicine. And Australians now need more than 1 3/4 average incomes just to service the average mortgage in this country. Is the housing dream slipping so far out of reach it's now a fantasy for some people? That's something we'll put to the Housing Industry of Australia.

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0: And that's, we close our eyes, it's 10 past four, drive across Queensland. Today, Rockhampton is hosting the 2026 Queensland Maroons Fan Day at Brown Park. And, well, with the full squad in town ahead of Origin 3, it seems like the entire city has thrown its support behind the Maroons. ABC Capricornia breakfast presenter Jeremy Jones is there with a local hero who's made a career out of making a mockery of the New South Wales defence. And Jeremy, what's the excitement levels like there at Brown Park?
2: Yeah, thanks for having me, Ads. It's an incredible atmosphere here. We've actually escaped the ground where there's so many people here. I checked in with security earlier and one person said that they'd counted 2,000 on their clicker. Someone else had counted 5,000. So perhaps about 7,000 people here. It's a bonkers atmosphere. But one person who can tell us about the atmosphere right now is our hometown hero, Harry Grant, who joins me. Harry, how's the atmosphere been for you today?
3: Yeah, it was pretty crazy out there, and yeah, it's just good to see so many people turn up, support the Queensland Maroons, and yeah, I remember when I was in those shoes, so it's pretty special to be back here as a Queensland Origin player.
2: The kids seem pretty demanding. They're sitting out and...
3: I don't remember being that demanding when I was a kid. I think my old man would have given me a backhand, but clip across the ears, but I think they're just passionate, they love it, and you know, put it all out on show.
2: How is it for you coming back today? It must bring back a lot of memories of what it was like as a kid looking up to Origin heroes.
3: Yeah, for sure. It brings back a lot of memories and a lot of good memories of my football journey. I think played a fair bit of footy here at Brown Park, and it was always, you know, a field that you strive to play on because it was where sort of bigger games, grand finals and that are hosted. And, you know, fast forward a few days' time, we'll be playing a game at Suncorp again. So that's pretty special and always, remember... some good times along the journey.
2: You've been part of the redevelopment here of Brown Park. You were here at the opening too. What does that mean to have it all set up like it is right now?
3: Yeah, well, fingers crossed. It's a good pathway now for more sport in the region, especially rugby league. I know how much rugby league means to people up here, and fingers crossed we can get some more games, whether that's trial matches or even an NRL schedule or international games down the track, whatever it is. Now we've got the facilities, capabilities to do that. Yeah, fingers crossed that's what we can get.
2: And it was one of the loudest sounds I'd heard when I popped my head out before the cheering. This time it was for Reece Walsh, just the sheer volume of the kids. But I've heard there's a bit of a battle of popularity between yourself, maybe the king of the Cap Coast, and, well, the captain, Cameron Munster. What's been the popularity like here?
3: I think Reece Walsh takes it.
2: Really?
3: Everywhere we go, he's a fan favourite. To be fair, I think he's... doing a pretty good job. I think he's still a young bloke coming into his own with all that kind of stuff. And, yeah, the amount that he cops over the time, I think he's handling it pretty well.
2: You're listening to ABC Queensland. You're hearing from Harry Grant, who joins us here. And, Harry, I feel you are being pulled in a lot of directions. Are you seeing a lot of familiar faces out there today too?
3: No, I've seen a fair few familiar faces out there with people that I grew up with out there, but also some of the kids in the community that, my mum and dad both work at a school. My brother works at a school. So, they all, understand it and come up. And your dad's my teacher or your brother's my teacher, whatever. So it's, pretty funny.
2: And finally, getting into the decider, how are you feeling?
3: Yeah, pretty early in the preparation. So you obviously have a little bit of nerves and what you're playing for, what the outcome's going to be. But as much as you can, you just try and bring it back to, your process and what works for you to play your best game of footy and, then collectively best game of footy as a team. And, the preparation's early, so that's the most important thing at the moment.
2: Well, Harry, there's a lot of people itching to chat to you, so I better let you go. But thanks so much for joining us on Drive.
3: No, all good. Thank you, mate. Cheers.
2: Well, it's an awesome atmosphere here, Adam. I'm going to get back out there where it's much louder and I'll be hearing a lot of cries for Reece Walsh and Cam Munster too.
0: Thank you. Jeremy Jones joining us from Brown Park in Rockhampton, where the Maroons Fan Day has been an absolute hit, it would seem. Thanks also to Harry Grant for giving us some time. It's 4:15.

0: The Screaming Jets. Shine Over Me. Linda from Millamilla says, if Jenny's still listening, maybe she could look into the evacuated tube solar water heater. No ongoing costs, energy-wise. No motors, nothing to break down, just hot water from the sun, says Linda from Millamilla on a previous discussion we were having about Jenny in central Queensland, who's made the financial New Year's resolution to get a hot water system installed on their rural property, having not had a hot shower for 4+ years.
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0: We do talk a lot about closing the gap in healthcare outcomes. There's often not a lot of practical groundwork behind those lofty words, but right now in the Thursday Island in the Torres Strait, a local doctor has just received a $10,000 grant to carry out a project that looks to change that. Dr. Joshua Baker is the Acting Medical Director of Primary Healthcare on TI, and he told Chris Calcino about his mission to document traditional medicine and healing methods and how they might be incorporated into clinical care.
2: All this knowledge belongs to, you know, the people up in the Torres Strait. So this is, I guess, you know, important cultural knowledge that's been handed down for generations. First and foremost, what we want to establish is how people feel about sharing that knowledge, then explore ways in which that could be integrated into, I guess, you know, shared care models and, you know, I guess the broader health service overall. But I think first and foremost, we need to understand what the community want and what the community expect and are happy to share.
3: This has been part of their culture for I don't know how long, but it can be quite protected within the culture and they feel very strong. It relates to their identity. So is there a sense you just don't want to step over those boundaries and you want to work out a way that's respectful to try and incorporate some of this into clinical care?
2: Well, that's right. I guess the idea has come

0: from seeing the process in which the Ngangkari traditional healers have been incorporated into health services in the Northern Territory and South Australia, and the success that that has brought. That's how the idea started here, like asking the question, why aren't we seeing this uptake of local traditional knowledge into health services across the country? Potentially, it's because that knowledge is not to be shared, and that is important cultural knowledge that isn't to be shared more broadly. But I think if we don't ask the questions, then we won't find out, and potentially missing out on some important collaboration between local culture and local health services.
1: So are there any examples of different medicines or practices in that Torres Strait culture that could potentially be weaved into this? And I guess already more broadly known that you wouldn't be stepping on anyone's toes by talking about it on the radio.
0: Well, look, I guess there are a lot of fruits and plants around that people, we know that people definitely do use to treat various ailments, and there are traditional healers that are around in different places that people do go and see. The exact specifics of which I'm not privy to, I guess that is going to be part of the research, is going to be talking to people just to see if there is a role that they see for these traditional practices to be integrated and collaborate with the existing Western healthcare models that are up in Torres Strait.
1: So first and foremost, with this $10,000 grant, this is a fact-finding mission. You're going out there and asking people to share what knowledge they're comfortable with sharing that could be helpful. How do you actually go about that? Do you set up a stall somewhere in town or go knock on doors? How does this work?
0: Been collaborating quite closely with the James Cook University Healthy Age Research Team, and they've been doing research up in the Torres Strait for decades and have quite well-established, culturally safe ways of conducting research up here. And one of the most, I guess, effective ways to conduct research through the Torres Strait is yarning circles, roundtable discussion held very informally just to get people to be comfortable and to share their views. So that's what we see doing initially, is just inviting community members to come to these yarning circles, which initially would be on Thursday Island and Horn Island, just to see what information people are willing to share.
1: What's the point of doing this? We've got Western medicine. We can sometimes have a bit of a myopic view about how we go about medicine and we stick with the status quo and what we know. But if it works for the rest of Australia, why would you want to do something different for a specific area, specific culture?
0: Well, I guess I'd probably argue that, in a lot of cases, it doesn't work for for the rest of the country, right? And I guess we've seen that with the success of the Ngangkari program in the Northern Territory and South Australia. And I think, applying a one-size kind of cookie-cutter model to healthcare across the country doesn't work. And I think that's particularly true, in First Nations communities where there's such vast cultural differences, both from, Western healthcare and in terms of, different cultural communities across the country. So I think, if we can work closely with community members to deliver healthcare that's going to be, acceptable and culturally safe, and, if there's things that we can do to improve those outcomes and improve that collaboration, then I think, we should be looking at that.
1: And Dr. Josh Baker is Acting Medical Director of Primary Healthcare on Thursday Island, and he's just received a grant to look at traditional medicine in the region and how it could potentially be incorporated into clinical care. So this is the fact-finding, the start of the process. So there's obviously more to come after that, and hopefully there'll be some funding to get that done. But when you get into those next steps, how do you see the Western clinical treatments coexisting with traditional healing? As in, like if a patient wants to use a traditional remedy alongside prescription medication, do you have to be pretty careful and assess what sort of interactions there could be between those two different medicines and not cause further harm by accident?
0: Yeah, look, I think it's an important thing to consider. But I think if people want to use traditional medicine, the traditional healing practices, they're going to do it whether we know about it or not. And I think if we do come up with a model of care that is more collaborative and more integrative, then that's going to be, I guess, one, offer safer healthcare for everyone, and then hopefully also more culturally safe healthcare. We, as outsiders to the community, are going to be able to learn a lot more too, and I think that's really valuable.
1: Yeah, so if this works, could there be uses for this traditional medicine more broadly throughout the Australian medical system? Obviously, you're going through this process of respectfully finding out what the traditional owners want to do with this, but could it be shared more broadly if this stuff turns out to, I'm not going to say it's the new wonder drug, but if there's something that works and it's not invasive and it's going to help you get over a tummy bug quicker, could we see that popping up in other parts of Australia?
0: I mean, look, potentially. I mean, I know that, you know, there's other research going on that is looking at specific pharmacological qualities of, you know, different native plants and such. And I think, you know, that type of research probably answers that question more broadly. I think in terms of, you know, cultural knowledge, that's very specific to different places across the country. So I think, you know, applying that more broadly is probably not appropriate, but that would be totally up to community members wanting to share that knowledge or not.
1: So what's the next step? You're going to start these yarning circles and start documenting and go from there?
0: That's right. Over the next few months, we should be advertising some of the yarning circles on Thursday Island and Horn Island. So if you are a local community member and is keen to be involved in those discussions, please keep an eye out and an ear out, because we'd absolutely love to hear from you. Yeah, very, very excited that there's been so much interest across the board from community and Hospital Foundation, JCU and the Health Service. So it's been a great journey so far.
2: And that was Thursday Island Acting Medical Director of Primary Healthcare, Dr. Joshua Baker, speaking to Drive's Chris Calcino. This is Regional Queensland Drive. Adam Stephen with you on the 30th of June, 2026. It's 26 minutes past four. The sun is shining, not everywhere, but in most parts of Queensland, although there's showers through the outback, not huge totals, but better than nothing. Here's Def Leppard.

0: Def Leppard song Photograph. It's 4:30 on ABC Radio Queensland. You can share your views on 1300 801 222. Give us a call and let me know what's on your mind. And you can text 0487 993 222. Julie from Mount Garnet saying, Adam, I've gone 36 years with no hot shower. I go under the hose by the wood fire in winter, says Julie at Mount Garnet. That's pretty impressive. 36 years without any hot showers, Julie. I don't know how you do it, especially in the middle of winter in Mount Garnet, where it does get rather chilly. Not that it's been an entirely bitterly cold June by any stretch. Certainly not across the continent. In fact, there's some suggestion we might be looking at one of our most mild winters ever if this trend continues beyond June. But certainly been a warm start to winter in Queensland.
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0: For many Australians, it can feel like all the hard work you're doing isn't getting you any closer to owning a home. We're in an environment where interest rates have been rising, inflation's been soaring, rents chewing up more of the household budget, and now you almost need two full-time jobs in a house just to meet the average mortgage repayments. A key measure of household affordability is no longer flashing red, it's permanently on. And the Housing Industry Association says affordability is at its worst in more than 30 years, and it mostly boils down to one thing. We simply aren't building enough homes. The HIA's Chief Economist, Tim Reardon, joins you live on Drive Across Queensland this afternoon. Tim, thanks for your time.
2: My pleasure. Thanks for having me.
0: So have we reached the point where housing affordability is just no longer an economic issue? This sounds almost like a social issue at this point as well.
2: Well, it is extending well beyond being just an economic problem. But on the economic front, it goes to the core of our productivity problems. We're increasingly attracting investment into the established housing market, a point that's been well made by the government, rather than into productive assets. And that leads to an inefficient allocation of resources. And then, yes, there are all the social consequences of households having to dedicate a large share of their income in order to service just the average mortgage, and it leads to a lot of poor social economic fundamentals.
0: HIA has been assessing affordability for a long time now. What is it about this current moment in time that makes it the worst since these records have been kept?
2: The underlying problem is that we did see home prices rise very quickly through the pandemic when interest rates were low. Now we're seeing interest rates rise, and that compounds the problem of having a high mortgage, then with a high mortgage servicing cost. And that is what's driven us to a point where, in the case of Sydney, you need a little over two average incomes in order to be able to afford the average mortgage.
0: Affordability is, people would often think it's just the price. So if we're hearing reports that the auction rates have fallen through the floor in Sydney and Melbourne, and there's going to be a correction of prices in Sydney and Melbourne, that will probably flow on to other parts of Australia in time. Would that not make affordability better in the short to near term, Tim?
2: Certainly falling house prices will definitely ease housing affordability, but unfortunately this is going to be a very short market correction. So what we're seeing at the moment is house prices have come off in some key markets and coming off very quickly. And it is entirely due to the conversation that's arisen out of the budget. It is a little perhaps due to the war in Iran, a little perhaps due to rising interest rates. But we can see through a range of different economic indicators that it was the start of the discussion around taxation increases through the budget that has led to that market confidence, decline in market confidence. And what's unfortunate through this cycle is that we're just starting to get the early indications that that drop in price and that loss of market confidence has flowed through to the new home building market as well. And so it's not that investors are easing their level of activity or their interest in the market. It is that owner-occupiers, first-home buyers, investors, every part of the market is just holding back from buying or building a new home, just waiting to get some clarity as to what the federal government is going to do.
0: Supply is obviously a key issue here. If we're not building enough homes to meet demand, you get yourself in a situation where it's unsustainable long term. But there are other things that the people argue are other factors: population growth, housing becoming an investment vehicle instead of somewhere to live. Is it too simplistic to just say we're not building enough homes?
2: But absolutely not. It is about supply and demand, and there are two sides to that.

0: that equation. On the demand front, population is a very significant driver of demand for housing. It's not the only driver, however. If Australia had no population growth, we would still need to build around 100 to 120,000 homes per year. And that's often missed in those that are forecasting the growth and demand for housing. On the supply front, it is simply about building more homes. And we can see just this week we've had proposals to restrict the ability of self-managed super funds to invest in housing, which is another attack on possible investment classes that do drive new home building. And we have seen repeated actions that increase the cost of new home building and increase taxes on investors in building new homes. And the consequence of that is, as we've seen over the past 25 years, is a slowing in the supply of new home building, leading to higher established home prices, higher rental prices, and lower rental vacancies.
1: The HIA, Housing Industry Association, says affordability has never been worse in Australia's property market. Chief Economist with HIA, Tim Reardon, with us live on Drive. So you're quite critical of these changes to negative gearing, and you just mentioned their proposed restrictions on self-managed super funds investing in property, because you say that will reduce supply. The government's arguing that housing really shouldn't rely so heavily on tax concessions and retirement savings to get built. Is there a danger Australia has become too dependent on investor incentives instead of fixing some of the other challenges in the supply chain?
0: Well, I certainly think that we should be concerned about the level of investor activity in the established housing market. We need to keep in mind, though, that that's a symptom of the underlying problem. It's not the problem that the government needs to resolve. The underlying problem here is you should consider it as if we're trying to fit 11 million people into 10 million homes. And when you do that, house prices will rise, rental vacancies will rise, and those people that are left in the market are those with the deepest pockets, which happens to be investors. And so the high-level investor activity in the market is not the cause of the problem, it's the symptom. So if we remove investors from the established housing market, we in effect also remove investors from the new housing market. And the government concede that that point is true, and it's clearly laid out in the budget papers that the changes to negative gearing capital gains tax, as the government states, will slow the volume of new homes by about 35,000 homes over the next decade, making the affordability problem worse. And they're offsetting that adverse impact by increased spending on infrastructure, which is an excellent initiative and will have a significant positive impact on home building and more than offset that loss of investment due to negative gearing capital gains tax. But yes, you mentioned the investors from superannuation. It's difficult to estimate just how many homes self-managed super funds build, but it does appear to be quite a tangible volume of homes. And what's really important about both investors and self-managed super funds is that neither of them live in homes. Self-managed super funds are not demanding to live in homes. Only households live in homes. And so supply increases as we increase investment in housing, and demand only increases when we have a growth in population or an increase in living standards.
1: So the governments have actually promised to build hundreds of thousands of homes, state and federal governments around the country. Approvals, though, they're sluggish, construction costs are high, the industry itself is facing labour shortages. So is part of the equation here not that we can't build the homes either quickly or cheaply enough? Is that not part of the issue with affordability here?
0: There is no doubt we can't build new homes cheap enough to improve affordability. And in order to improve affordability, we have to be able to deliver completed new homes at a lower price than what's happening at the moment. New homes and established homes are perfect substitutes for each other, and buyers shift between the two depending on which one is cheaper. And if we look at the components that go into building a new home, they are land, labour and materials. And material prices are affected by all sorts of global factors, the cost of timber and cement, glass and energy. Labour prices are very hard also for governments to affect, because it's a consequence of having 4.5% unemployment. We currently have strong wage growth in the building industry. But land prices, which have increased 2 or 3 times faster than labour or material prices over the past 30 years, are the most significant component to building a new house and land package, the one that's increased the fastest and the one that governments have very direct control over, which is why in this year's budget, the federal government were investing in infrastructure, $2 billion for infrastructure, and that is the right way of bringing down the cost of new home building. It's unfortunate, though, that land supply takes decades to come to market. And so talking about Surrey,

0: Making water flow uphill is a very unsexy topic, but it is the long-term solution to the affordability problem.
1: Tim Redden's been with us, Chief Economist with Housing Industry Association. Thanks for joining us, Tim.
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0: Thelma Plum, Better in Black at 16 minutes to 5. If you think about your dinner plate tonight, you just visualise what's going to be on it. Up to 2/3 of what you might eat tonight could rely on the humble honeybee to exist. But as a tiny parasite pushes beekeepers to the brink, local producers say the government is leaving them to burn.
1: Unmissable stories from across the far north, Queensland and the world. 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
0: It's been 40 years since one of Australia's most beloved films premiered on the big screen. 40 years since Mick Dundee pulled out a massive knife when he held up with a switchblade, and 40 years since the iconic Never Never Safari truck was stopped in its tracks by a water buffalo. The truck is back alongside some Aussie actors and directors as they gathered in Winton to celebrate Australian filmmaking recently, and Jay Carstens was there.
2: It's a sight not too uncommon for fans of one of Australia's most successful films, a dusty safari truck packed with Aussie actors driving through an outback town. However, this time, it's not a scene from Crocodile Dundee, but the beginning of the Winton Vision Splendid Outback Film Festival. Stepping out from the restored truck as it pulled up in front of Winton's Royal Theatre was special guest, actor, and partner of late Dundee producer John Connell, Delveen Delaney.
3: It means so much, particularly to be in the truck. I'm so glad to get back and get it completely restored and running again. And it sounds like the beautiful beast has always been.
2: It's been 40 years since Mick Dundee and Sue Charlton's trip from Walkabout Creek to the streets of New York first captivated audiences.
3: Showcased the outback to Australians as well as to the world, and people flocked here. As a result, there's only one Paul Hogan and one John Cornell, and those two guys pulled off that little fish out of water story so beautifully.
2: The Outback Festival has run annually for the last 13 years, drawing out fans of Australian films to the red paddocks of Western Queensland.
4: I've been coming out here for 11 years, and we just love the uniqueness of it and the actual festival itself.
2: That's Jenny Stevenson, a self-confessed cinephile and festival volunteer from the Sunshine Coast.
4: Mainly I coordinate the volunteers, so we do the ticketing, and then also I do help with some of the setting up of things. We get dressed up, and it's so beautiful out here in the country. I mean, it's really quite arid out here, but it's full of other things, you know, full of life, full of personalities.
5: Could I have one ticket for Crocodile Dundee, please?
2: With the historic open-air theatre booked out for the Dundee screening, festival curator and film lecturer from the University of New South Wales, Dr. Gregory Dolgopolov, says the desire for Aussie productions remains strong.
6: This is an opportunity to really overdose on Australian films. And for a lot of people, they live a long way from a cinema that will screen Australian films. And some cinemas just don't screen any Australian films at all. Look, I think the future is audiences. I think audiences really want Australian films. I think they want Australian stories. Rather than pouring millions into overseas productions, hosting them here, you know, providing money for Australian films, Australian writers, I think that's really the future.
2: It's a view backed up by the director of another famous Aussie movie.
7: Festivals like this are beautiful because they're still about what cinema is. It's a kind of a church, you know. People come from everywhere. They come here and they sit together as a collective group in a space. They enjoy each other's company. They share a story together in the same room. And that doesn't happen when you watch something at home. This is beautiful.
2: That's Kriv Stenders, best known for his work directing the Red Dog films.
7: There aren't many places in the world where you can sit under the stars and watch a movie on these old campus chairs. It's very, very special.
2: Winton has been the backdrop for several iconic productions, including Mystery Road, The Proposition, and recently ABC's Total Control series. And it looks like film crews will be returning in the not-too-distant future.
7: This is my third time to Winton. I was here last year recceing for a film that I'm hopefully going to be making next year. out here. There's a great network here and a great energy here that's very conducive for filmmaking. So, yeah, I'm really excited and really hopeful that we'll be here rolling the cameras later next year.
2: The unique landscapes of Outback Australia set to stun viewers here and abroad.
3: It's got the most amazing topography. It's interesting. It's varied. There's mountain ranges. It's crocodiles. Awe-inspiring. And it's full of wonderful people.
0: Delphine Delaney. And the Never Never Safari track, ending that report from Jay Carstens.

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1: And after the news at 5 o'clock, a saltwater crocodile, where it shouldn't really be, well outside its normal range, according to the department. And yet, there's a Northwest Queenslander who claims her dog was taken at the Flinders River near Richmond yesterday, an area where there really shouldn't be saltwater crocodiles. So I'm going to look into that mystery this afternoon, which would be a concerning development if it can be confirmed to be a saltwater crocodile. It's an area where plenty of kids go down to put in yappy pots and all sorts of stuff. So that one coming up after the news at 5 o'clock. But imagine watching your family business facing an invading parasite and spending tens of thousands of dollars on government-approved chemical treatments to fight it off, only to find out the pest has already mutated and is completely immune to the spray. That is the soul-crushing financial cliff some Australian beekeepers are being pushed over right now. The spread of varroa mite is decimating bee populations across the country. So far, in Queensland, it has mostly been confined to the southeast corner, but it seems only a matter of time before this one stretches across the state. The state government has ruled out any direct financial relief, which my next guest says would be crucial in keeping the industry going. Keith Lang runs Pure and Natural Honey in Mackay. He's with us on Drive this afternoon. Keith, thanks for joining us.
4: Yeah, thank you.
1: Fortunately, you're not in an area that has yet had a varroa mite invasion, but what's it like sitting there and waiting for what seems like its inevitable arrival?
4: Yeah, well, it's tough. I mean, I think we're going to have it in the next 12 months, but I suppose the lucky thing for us is we've had time to learn and talk to people and know what we're in for. But I suppose for people that don't know what the varroa mite is, it's a little mite that attaches itself to the bee and then goes into the beehive, into the brood chamber, and yeah, it develops there by the tens of thousands in the hive and eventually kills out the hive. So, you know, when that hive dies out, other bees will go in and rob it out, and it goes to the next hive and so on and to the wild hive. So eventually wipes out a whole area. But yeah, it's up as far as Merrionvale at the moment, I heard yesterday, so it's well on its way.
1: This is obviously something that it's going to have a major impact on the beekeeping industry across the country. Are you making any preparations ahead of time to try and, I don't know, you can't fail-safe your hives, Keith, but are there things you can do to try and ensure that once it does arrive, you're as well prepared as possible?
4: Well, I think the learnings, I mean, from what's happened down south, definitely, but, you know, and how quick it spreads, I suppose, is the big thing. If you look at New South Wales, you know, it's right through New South Wales and into Victoria and South Australia now and right up into Queensland, like you said. But it has given us time to learn, and I suppose hopefully before it gets to here, we find out, you know, what we can do with treatments. A lot of them immune to some of the treatments that we use at the moment, and the organic treatments aren't yet approved in Australia to use, although beekeepers are using them and they're working. But, yeah, treatment options would definitely be good.
1: Yeah, the mites in southeast Queensland are mutated and develop resistance to multiple major chemical groups. What does that mean for the arsenal of tools you might have at your disposal, Keith?
4: Well, I suppose it's shrunk a lot. You know, with some of the synthetic stuff, it definitely has shrunk. I mean, and I know beekeepers that have bought, you know, $30,000 worth ready to go with the Bavarol and that sort of stuff, and then to find out that it's not going to work on the bees and no one wants to buy it. So it's definitely making it hard for a lot of those people and in turn us, because, yeah, we won't have a lot to treat it with, and we're looking for other stuff to be approved in Australia that we can hopefully manage it a little bit better, you know.
1: Hearing here from Keith Lang with Pure and Natural Honey in Mackay. We know about the absolute collapse of stone fruit and apple yields down south, where production dropped to 5% because feral bees were wiped out. What local Queensland crops are you worried about if we do see a decline in our honeybee populations?
4: Well, I think it'll be everything. I mean, if you look at the conference that I went to there a few weeks ago, they talked about an apple farmer there that relied on the wild hives to pollinate most of his crop and only ended up with 5% of the yield. So, you know, he's outlaid all that money, the fertiliser, the fuel, the whole lot, not to get the yield. So it's going to be the same right through. If you think, you know, like a third of the bees are gone now in New South Wales and all the wild hives are gone, well, there's going to be a third that aren't going to be pollinated. So, you know, it's going to be the same as it moves through. There's going to be a massive shortage of bees to pollinate in the future, and in turn, you know, it's food production, isn't it? So there's going to be a shortage of Australian food on the market.
1: Yeah. What would you like to see in terms of response from both the state and federal government?
4: Well, I think I've only really seen what they put out the other day, the federal government saying they weren't interested in doing anything for us. But I think, you know, we need subsidised treatment options now and subsidised treatments, you know, for the beekeepers, because a lot of them are leaving the industry one after another. They definitely can't afford to keep treating hives. You know, they, for instance, you know, people with 1,000 hives, they fork out $10,000 this week, and then in 3 weeks' time got to do it again. And then by the third time, you know, where's the money coming from? So, you know, they're leaving the industry and going broke. So I think we need subsidies, treatment subsidies now, approved treatments now, and also funding for our ARBIC industry council to carry on with some of the, you know, studies that they're doing that'll hopefully help us, because ARBIC is only run by donations and that sort of stuff. So you can imagine with the beekeepers all struggling, the donations aren't that great. And you know, if we could add some subsidies for those type of people as well, or invest in ARBIC so they can, you know, invest into a future as well.
1: Keith, thanks very much for just making us aware of the situation. Been important information to share this afternoon. Thanks for joining us.
4: Thank you.
1: Keith Lang with us from Pure and Natural Honey in Mackay. And we're approaching the next news update on ABC Radio Queensland. Still to come, we'll find out about a reported crocodile attack on a dog in the Flinders River, nowhere near the mouth of the Flinders River, I might say, hundreds of kilometres from the ocean. Could it be a saltwater crocodile? And Tony Hillier will be here a little later with music ahead of American Independence Day. And we better find out what's happening around the state, the country and the world with the latest from the news desk. You'll get a traffic update and the latest from the Weather Bureau as well when Regional Drive comes back after this bulletin.
5: Bringing us closer together.
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7: ABC News, good afternoon. I'm Michael Bausch. Queensland's landmark public child sex offender register has tallied almost 400,000 views since the tracking tool was launched.

0: Water. They can be found a long way from the coast. You'll hear from the Richmond mayor, who has concerns. The department says there shouldn't be a crocodile there and it's investigating, but what are the chances that an estuarine crocodile could be that far from the mouth of the Flinders River? We're talking about nearly 700 kilometres from the ocean. That's something we'll assess today. Plus, a community at risk of losing their homes, their country and their lives due to rising sea levels, but they aren't going down without a fight. We'll hear about the ongoing campaign to hold the federal government accountable for the impacts of climate change on Torres Strait Islands. And on the roads this afternoon, Brad, what are we looking at?
1: Pretty good afternoon. All good around the northern part of the state this afternoon. No crashes or breakdowns report. Take it easy out of the school holiday period. If you are travelling around Cairns, it is quite heavy. Sheridan Street outbound through Cairns North, that usual stretch getting onto the Capital Highway. A little bit under speed on the Kennedy Highway around the McAllister Range for the Roebuck Zones, and the Bruce Highway a little bit under speed at times northbound through Mount Sheridan. Through Townsville has been solid on Sturt Street both ways through the CBD, and Wilcox Street and Ingham Road outbound between Mount Louisa and Cosgrove, especially around the Roebuck Zones and also approaching Shore Road. No problems reported around Mackay, and generally good run through Rockhampton this afternoon. A little bit under speed on Albert Street, George Street and Fitzroy Street around the CBD. I'm back from ATN. That's the latest traffic on ABC Local Radio Queensland.

0: In about 10 minutes' time, you can factor that into your forward planning. A little later, Tony Hillier with Land, with some songs from the land where the World Cup is being played out right now, the US of A. It's coming up to Independence Day in the US. So Tony's gone through his extensive catalogue and found a fitting number of songs dedicated to American pride, which we'll share with you before the news at 6 o'clock.
1: From your porch to Parliament House and the world beyond. News you trust. Conversations that count. ABC Far North.
0: There have been reports earlier today that a dog has been taken by a crocodile in the Flinders River in the heart of northwest Queensland at Richmond. Reported as being a potential saltwater or estuarine crocodile attack, something the department says it will investigate, although it says such an attack would be well outside the normal habitat of an estuarine crocodile. Now, the woman whose dog was allegedly taken has declined an interview request with the ABC, but Richmond Mayor John Wharton was very keen to get the message out to Northwest Queenslanders this morning via ABC Northwest Breakfast with Zara Margolis.
2: We've got a bit of an incident here in the river. Happened last night where a saltwater crocodile, and I don't know, we're probably 600, 700 k's from Corumba, has taken a dog. The young girl was down here chasing some pigs around, and the dog's got the pig in the water, and suddenly there was a huge noise and splash, and the dog was screaming, and it was all over.
3: How do you know it was a salty?
2: Well, freshwater crocs don't do that, and there's plenty of freshies in the river, and no one's ever concerned about the freshies. They're all fine. So it's got to be a salty. It's a fairly big water hole. And, you know, many years ago, we used to get swordfish up here on the Flinders. So these run of big years, there's no doubt that this is probably what's happened. Yeah, right at Richmond, big water hole on the Croydon Row, what we call the bottom crossing. So we want to get it out there because, I've just been walking down along the river here now, and there's little campfires and motorbike tracks, and a lot of kids come down and go swimming, and we've got to pull them up. We've got to pull them up straight away, and very dangerous. And it could be in many other holes along here. It's been a big season again and again, and there's a lot of water on the river, and this hole's probably, I don't know, 5-6K long, and it would be about 7 or 8 feet. We don't know what's in there, but there's a lot of kids come down and put yabby traps in, and this is what happened last night. A dog went instead of a child, and that's really, really important. We let them know what's going on.
0: The mayor of the Richmond Shire, who's seen plenty of stuff in his time in the area, but not a saltwater or estuarine crocodile that far up the Flinders River, though he says it's not completely outside the realms of possibility. The Department of Environment and Science says it's received this report and it will put up signage in the area as a precaution and will investigate, though it says this area of the Flinders River is outside the normal range for saltwater crocodiles. So, could it actually be a saltwater crocodile some nearly 700 kilometres from the ocean? We thought we'd ask Dr. Cameron Baker, who is an ecologist with Charles Darwin University and an estuarine crocodile expert. Cameron, thanks for joining us on Regional Queensland Drive.
4: No problem. Thanks for having me.
0: So what do you make of this report?
4: It's hard to say either way. With all the large rainfalls and the significant river flows recently, it could very well be an estuarine crocodile has moved up. They are known to move quite large distances, particularly in the wet season, searching for different opportunities, and maybe it's got itself stuck. Alternatively, it could also potentially be just a very large freshwater crocodile acting a little strangely behavior-wise, but it's hard to say at this stage.
0: We heard there that the dog was taken by the river's edge, which sounds like a classic estuarine crocodile attack, but I mean, we heard the mayor there also say that's not freshwater crocodile behaviour. Is it completely outside the realms of possibility that a freshwater crocodile would attack a dog like that?
4: Well, they typically focus on eating fish and other smaller animals. Depending on the size of the dog, it may have seen it as a potential opportunity, although, as the mayor noted, it is odd behaviour if it has done that.
0: So from the indication we got there from the mayor, who had spoken directly with the woman whose dog was taken, he's convinced.

0: incident. It had all the hallmarks of a saltwater crocodile attack. Now, the department says this is not the normal range for saltwater crocodiles, Cameron. So, but what leads you to think it's not completely outside the realms of possibility that a saltwater crocodile may have made it that far up the Flinders River and found a home in this large waterhole?
1: It's just hard to say either way if it is or isn't a saltwater crocodile. They are known to move quite large distances, and we have GPS tracked animals.

0: with the increased floodwaters and increased water levels, an individual could have actually come up past where they normally go. But I can't say for certain if it is or not.
1: I guess until the department gets to this waterhole and actually has a look, we won't know for certain unless someone is able to capture footage of it or a photo. But you wouldn't be obviously encouraging anyone to be going down near the banks of the river just yet until we know for sure. If it is there, what are its chances of getting home? Would it need to be relocated, or would it just head back to the coast next wet season, Cameron? What would you be your, if that is a saltwater crocodile, what would be the most likely course of action for it from here?
0: So it could go sort of both ways. If it has got up there, once it becomes sort of the river flows come back, it may want to head back, although it may decide it likes that area, the opportunities it possesses. So it could stay, it could go. It's hard to say if it is what its behavior is going to happen.
1: Do you think it's
0: It's
1: prudent to put that
0: just,
1: signage up until we know for certain, just warning people?
0: yeah, so it's definitely a good idea on the department's behalf to put some extra signage in the area, and just for people to be aware of the potential until proven otherwise. Just stay safe, and then once they've done their surveys and they've been able to either rule out or find it, then we can sort of go from there.
1: Dr. Cameron Baker has been with us, an ecologist and crocodile expert with Charles Darwin University. Thanks for joining us this afternoon.
0: No problem. Thanks for having me again.
1: Thanks, Cameron.
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0: Drones, Good Luck Bay, Bennett's 21 past 5. This is Regional Queensland Drive on the final day of June for 2026. Morgan Parper joins us from the Bureau. G'day, Morgan.
1: Hey, Adam.
0: What are the standouts from the weather today?
1: There hasn't been too many. Look, at the moment, while since 9 a.m, some of our higher falls do include really around the southeast, even though I'll be looking at closer to the last 24 hours, seems like South Mission Beach with the 53 millimetres and Tully with 39 millimetres. So that is the last 24 hours, but then when looking at since 9 a.m, not really much standing out at the moment. So while we did see most of our weather from yesterday, through today, it's been quite a bit more settled. So while there's a little bit of drizzle around some parts of the east, it seems like we're not seeing those storms around our southwest for today or the Maranoa and Warrego. Even though there is the possibility around Cunnamulla, I'm not seeing anything of instability at the moment. So we're probably mostly watching for tomorrow now.
0: Okay, Morgan, temperature-wise across the state, what do we see today?
1: Yeah, look, so just in regards to some of those temperatures on the higher amount, we did see Coconut Island with 32.4, Palmerville with 31.9, and then even Camberwell with 30.6. But nonetheless, it really was one of the spots in the Darling Downs at Grunnabelt that usually is a little bit cooler. But otherwise, while we did also see at Thargomindah Airport 21.1 degrees, and then Double Island Point 21.3, but it's also when we look at other spots from today, St George Airport with 22.5. So there was quite a mixed bag, but otherwise, while we're still seeing along the coast with the east southeasterlies and then inland, a little bit of a mix of some northerly airflow, the reduction in that ridge is really meaning that our weather is getting a little bit settled, but we are just waiting for some frontal systems to move through now.
0: So the next 24 to 48 hours across Queensland, Morgan, what does it look like?
1: Look, we will be watching the chance for some storms. So it's again around the Channel Country and then through to the Maranoa and Warrego area and their southwest there. But otherwise, really, as we continue to see that onshore airflow along the east, it's, as mentioned, just that ridge dying off. So we've just got around the North Tropical Coast still the chance of some showers, but in the east, it's probably more so just some fog that we'll be waking up to the next few mornings. So next 24 hours, this time tomorrow when I'm talking to you, I really will be watching the storms around the southwest of the state and whether or not the winds, which may be quite a bit of a focus, but also some rather wet conditions as well tomorrow afternoon.
0: Morgan Pumper, and on the waters, does much change?
1: Yeah, not really. So as mentioned, that's southwesterly, but otherwise anyone heading out and about, such as around Cairns, we might get off to 20 knots offshore during the day tomorrow with that southeasterly. Around our central parts, it does look like more of a 10 to 15 knots, and even for the southeast Gulf of Carpentaria, might also get up to 20 knots as well. So really, nothing too concerning about our conditions for the waters into tomorrow.
0: Thanks for the update, Morgan Pumper.
1: No worries. Thanks, Adam.
0: It's Morgan with us from the Bureau. We'll get you a news update soon.
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must begin to play cricket this year, then are you, Johnny? Nah, nah, nah, nah. Well, you sure are a funny kid, Johnny. But I like you. So tell me, what kind of boy are you, Johnny?

0: Men at Work and Be Good Johnny. This is Drive. Adam Stephen hosting the program this afternoon across Queensland. You can be part of it. 1-300-801-222 is the number. To call, you can text 0487-993-222.
1: Australia-wide brings you stories from some of the most remote parts of the continent, from the ABC's unmatched network of regional reporters. Australia-wide, coming up after the 6:30 news on ABC Far North Queensland.
0: So the news coming up in just a minute's time with Jessica van Vonderen. And out the other side of the news, you'll be hearing about a federal court appeal that's going to be taking place in the coming weeks. An appeal of an unsuccessful climate case that was brought by some Torres Strait Islanders against the federal government. Last year in July, the federal court dismissed the landmark climate change case. It ruled the Commonwealth had no duty of care to protect Torres Strait Islanders from climate impacts. However, this appeal is going to be focusing on one of the findings in this case was that Torres Strait Islanders did face an existential threat and that the Commonwealth wasn't using the best available science in setting emissions targets. So we'll learn more about the case for the appeal from one of the claimants who has brought it, and that conversation coming up after we get this next ABC News update, which is coming up right now. It is 5:30.
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3: 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Can I do anything for you? Can I put you in touch with someone? Those very small gestures can change lives.
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0: That's the Bodines. Closer to three at 21 minutes to 6 o'clock. Well, Torres Strait Islanders are hoping an appeal of an unsuccessful climate case against the federal government will be successful. In July last year, the federal government dismissed the landmark climate change case, ruling that the Commonwealth had no duty of care to protect Torres Strait Islanders from climate impacts. However, the appeal is going to focus on one of the findings in this decision: the Torres Strait Islanders did indeed face an existential threat, and that the Commonwealth didn't use the best available science in setting emissions targets. It's been nearly a year since that ruling, and with the appeal set to start soon, one of the men behind the case is with us. Uncle Pabai Pabai joins us on Regional Drive this evening. Thanks for your time.
1: Thank you for having me.
0: If you could take us back to last year when the decision was given that the federal government doesn't have a duty of care to Torres Strait Islander peoples, despite agreeing that people living on the islands would eventually become climate refugees, what was your reaction to that decision?
1: Yeah, first of all, I like to share this in the beginning. And, as part of the Torres Strait Islanders, what comes the worst, according to the living out in the Torres Strait, we'll be in the situation of the climate change refugees, because what happened is on the stage that we heard on the first stage that the government have the duty of care, and they did not respond to the duty of care. So this is why we still keep pushing it to the next level.
0: Well, you say that you're living climate change right now in the Torres Strait. Even in the last 12 months since this decision and since you invited the Prime Minister to come and see the impact for himself, what have you noticed on some of the lower-lying islands like Saibai or Boigu?
1: Well, I'm speaking from Boigu, and the climate impact are still ongoing, because this is sort of very hard for our people, for our community.

0: cities. And the climate impact is still growing high. You know, the only way to stop that will be keep knocking on the government door, because at the end, we are going to be a climate change refugees, because at the moment, the sea rise of the level are still moving up.
1: When you go back to appeal this decision in Melbourne later in July, what are going to be what's the crux of the argument that you'll be making to try and have this decision overturned?
0: Well, I know from the beginning, and you know, this is the stage that we push it up to the next level of the decisions, and you know, I'm pretty sure that we'll be pushing it through on July. We'll be in Melbourne for a week, and I've stated all the evidence are truth. You know, let the lawyers will be continuing to argue with the government lawyers.
1: Well, tell us, look, you're on Boigu Island today. What are some of the impacts you've seen on Boigu Island in recent times that make you think climate change is having an impact and that we're not doing enough to address it as a nation?
0: That's right. It's not doing enough, because every year the climate impact are rising. Out on the island, I can see what the impact is still causing us. It's still the floods are coming in through the houses. You know, that's impacting us, because we need to stop this, because otherwise down the track we'll be all flooded here on Boigu.
1: So you're saying the ocean is washing through people's houses on Boigu Island?
0: That is correct. Yes, I'm for sure saying that. I've seen that, and it's been happening. It's been happening rapidly, so it's very hard for us to engage that. How are we going to stop that? The sea level rise to here on Boigu, so it's very hard for us how to stop that.
1: Uncle Pabai, some people might wonder why you're taking action against the federal government when Australia doesn't produce anywhere near the global emissions as, say, China, India or other nations. And why are you taking this action against the federal government?
0: Well, I'm taking this action to, you know, on behalf of all the Torres Strait Islanders that are living on the low-lying islands, because that's the whole reason that impacting our Torres Strait Islanders living in the low islands. It's very important for us because our identity stay on the land. Because this is what happened to all the islands that are in low-lying islands. And, you know, if we're going to be a climate change refugees, well, what will happen to our identities? Identify ourselves to the people.
1: Well, in December last year, the same year as the decision in your landmark climate case, the world's first climate refugees from Tuvalu arrived in Australia, which marked the beginning of relocations, and there've now been more than 11,000 people applying for climate visas. Do you think that will have any impact on the appeal, or do you hope that will have any impact on the appeal?
0: Well, I hope not, because you know I know the Pacific nation, they have that very rapidly as well. So this is why they're doing that, because I don't want to do that to all the Torres Strait Islanders. Because we don't want to be in a stage that we like to be a climate change refugees, like for example the Pacific nations.
1: Hearing here from Uncle Pabai, one of the claimants in a case last year that went through the federal court that didn't find in favour of Uncle Pabai and Uncle Paul, and dismissing the landmark climate case, ruling the Commonwealth had no duty of care to protect Torres Strait Islanders from climate impacts. But the appeal, which will take place at the end of July in Melbourne, is going to focus on one of the findings that the Torres Strait Islanders do face an existential threat, and the Commonwealth maybe hasn't used the best available science in setting emissions targets. So that one coming up next month, Uncle Pabai, and thank you very much for joining us this afternoon.
0: Thank you for having me. Thank you very much.
1: Thank you. Live from Boigu Island, one of the most remote islands in the Torres Strait, and right up there near Papua New Guinea. Thanks to Uncle Pabai for joining us live this afternoon on Drive.
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3: Australia's only cat historian tells the surprising and complicated story of our famous and infamous felines. 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
1: Coming up after Drive, we've got a news update, followed by the program's PM and Australia Ride. But with a very special American Independence Day coming up at the weekend, our Tuesday music man, national reviewer and broadcaster Tony Hillier is going all Yankee Doodle Dandy for you this afternoon for his regular segment with us. Tony, welcome back to the wireless.
4: Yeah, that's right, y'all. This year's 4th of July is a historic milestone, the 250th anniversary of American Independence Day, created when the 13 colonies of the late 1770s sent the Brits packing. And, yeah, best thing they ever did, I think. Anyway, yeah, I've chosen for my first track a piece called "For Stars and Stripes Forever." And this is not to be confused with a Star Spangled Banner. "Stars and Stripes Forever" is actually the marched anthem of America, whereas the other one is the authentic anthem. So we're going to hear a version of it by the ukulele maestro Jake Shimabukuro, who I actually had the pleasure of talking to backstage Blues Fest one year and seeing him close up. He is an amazing player. You'd never heard this played as fast as he plays it here. And don't forget that Hawaii, which he's Hawaiian, of course, was the last state admitted to the Union in 1959.

0: Well, that was incredible.
1: Well, I did say it was quickly played really quickly.
0: That wasn't sped up either, was it, Tony?
1: It wasn't at all. No, Jake Shapshima Bukuro is recognised as one of the world's great ukulele, as they say, players, yeah. And the next two tracks come from the pen of an American songwriter that I rate second only to Bob Dylan, and that's Paul Simon. And back in the midst of time, he did a track called America, which alludes to the disillusion which was hovering at the time, and it's pertinent to modern America, of course, as well. And after that, we'll hear, and that was from his 1968 album, Bookends with Art Garfunkel. And then we'll hear a version of, I think, one of his underrated songs, American Tune, not by Paul Simon, but by Daryl Scott. And it's a beautiful, beautiful rendition. First, America.

0: That's Daryl Scott's version of American Tune. Before that, we heard America by Simon and Garfunkel, Tony Hillier's music selections leading into a special American Independence Day coming up on the weekend.
1: Yeah, and we're going to finish with another US classic that's pertinent to current times, actually. And I just wonder what the Founding Fathers would think of Trump and his administration right now, you know. Not a lot, I shouldn't think. Yeah, so this is Bruce Springsteen, of course, the boss, and a critique of American policy and society, if you like, in this 1984 classic, Born in the USA.
0: Tony, thank you very much.
1: You know, not a lot, I shouldn't think. Yeah, so this is Bruce Springsteen, of course, the boss, and a critique of American policy and society, if you like, in this 1984 classic, Born in the USA.
0: Tony, thank you very much.
1: Thank you.

0: Sundays. You are next cab off the rank.
1: Yes, can I pass on this question? I don't think I can answer it either.
0: You don't know a famous actress who was once the partner of actor Vincent D'Onofrio, Australian actress? She was in a lot of movies with him around that time. He came and lived in Australia.
1: Nope.
0: All right, Don.
1: Pass it to the next one.
0: All righty, thank you.

they played their album Jet Age, celebrated 25 years of that album. But Sarah put up a Instagram post today just kind of saying, what's going on? What's with all the bad behaviour at gigs? Apparently she had to stop a gig because there was a big brawl that she could see from the stage.

0: of respect.
1: Yes, well, the ALP are trying to squeeze all they can out of it, as you'd imagine. The Treasurer, Jim Chalmers, at Question Time today, referencing the opposition leader Angus Taylor's claim that when he replaced former leader Susan Lee, that the party needed to change or die.
2: I know that the member for Lindsay has been saying that they need to rebrand their values over there, Mr Speaker. It's not a marketing problem over there, it's a meltdown, Mr Speaker. The member for Hume said that his leadership was a change or die moment, and then he

0: ABC News with David Rollins. Qatar says US envoys in the country are not scheduled to meet directly with Iranian negotiators in the coming days, but will be talking with mediators and officials. Jono Wakeley has the latest.
1: Washington sent its top envoys, Steve Witkoff and Jared Kushner, after President Donald Trump said Iran had requested a meeting with the US. But Qatari and Iranian officials have downplayed the prospect of direct talks, with both saying there is no scheduled direct talks between the US and Iran. Iranian officials say they will, however, meet with Qatari mediators to discuss the interim deal, the Memorandum of Understanding, and how to implement it, including the release of frozen Iranian assets. Last week, the U.S. accused Iran of hitting at least two commercial ships with missiles or drones in the Strait of Hormuz, leading to tit-for-tat strikes that ended this week.
0: The Department of Foreign Affairs and Trade says it's providing consultation

0: Such a good song, Kate Miller-Heidke. And if you've listened to the lyrics, it's all about a person who regrets that she wasn't supportive of a friend who was being bullied at school. And she was saying sorry for not doing that. We're going to have a look this morning at the Declaration of Independence. What do you know about the Declaration of Independence? What would you like to know about the Declaration of Independence? And is it still significant? So what are your thoughts? Give us a call, 1-300-800-222.
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0: It's nearly the 4th of July, 250 years since the founding fathers of the United States of America unanimously adopted the Declaration of Independence, breaking free of British colonial rule. It's the founding document of the United States. This is the bit you might know. We hold these truths to be self-evident, that all men are created equal, that they are endowed by their Creator with certain unalienable rights, that among these are life, liberty, and the pursuit of happiness. Joining us to talk about it this morning is Robert Parkinson, a professor of history at the Binghamton

0: mean, the benefits of cheap solar with those who, for one reason or another, cannot install it. However, Energy Consumer Australia's Brian Spark says you must opt into a plan that does this and warns there are catches.
1: So you have to go out and select a plan like that from an energy retailer, and then you'll get free power between 11 and 2. In most states in South Australia, it's from 12 to 3. While the program does offer free electricity, you are going to pay more outside of those hours.
0: This is ABC News.
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3: Hello and welcome to your Wednesday. And a pinch and a punch, it is the 1st of July, brand new month. And I hope it finds you well today. Thanks for being with me once again. My name's Michael Clark. It is early morning country time. And that time of the morning where we settle back and relax and enjoy some country tunes. It's not always relaxed. Sometimes we get some very upbeat tunes to get us started for the morning. And sometimes they're the ones you've suggested to me or picked and sent me information about on the text line, which is 0487 993 222. So we have a blend of emotions in early morning country. Things that lift you up and things that just calm you down as well. And things that take you through the entire facet of country music. I've got a new track soon from Norma O'Hara Murphy, but it's a cover of a song that you might know very, very well. An absolute classic. And speaking of classics, I'm going to take you back to 1962 and a track from, well, someone who you wouldn't really class as a singer, but certainly a very famous actor. In fact, won 3 Academy Awards during his career. And this is one of our suggestions on the text line this week, an unusual one, but I'll take you back there soon. But when we talk about legends, let's start with one of the very best, one of our favourites. It is Slim.

0: Incredibly relevant to today. I was seeing an article just recently talking about the resurgence of country music and how everyone's switched on to it, and it's the music of choice and everything. Of course, people like Ella Langley, Luke Combs, Morgan Wallen doing so well internationally, and lots of great local stars, but I'm there with Slim. What are they talking about? Country has been here all the time, and we both know that, and we celebrate it every morning at this time in Early Morning Country, and it's part of our ABC Country offering, which means that you can enjoy your country music 24/7 on ABC Country and the ABC Listen app. So yes, it's always here. It is Wednesday, the 1st of July, and it's nice to have you along this morning. If you're in Queensland, let's see what the weather has in store for you today. Toowoomba will be partly cloudy with a top of 19. Bundaberg and Maryborough, both with morning fog and 25. Gympie starting the day with morning fog and also a possible shower, 24 degrees. Gladstone mostly sunny with 24. And Rockhampton, a partly cloudy day, up to 26. In Mackay, partly cloudy, 24. Townsville and Cairns, both partly cloudy and maximums of 27. In Mount Isa, reaching 30 today. It's going to be partly cloudy and Longreach up to 29. And sunny conditions are expected.
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0: Now, Norma O'Hara Murphy is one of our great Aussie performers, and she sings so many great songs that celebrate areas around the country and all of our traditions. But for her latest track, her latest single, she's done a cover of an absolute classic from American country music. And you might know all the words to this if you're singing along.

0: It's a lovely version of a classic, the Tennessee Waltz, and that version from Norma O'Hara Murphy. And also making me think there too, lovely use of the saxophone in that version of the song. And we don't hear the saxophone all that often in country music. I'm wondering if you can think of some other examples where that instrument has played a part. Certainly get a lot of violins, fiddles, guitars, pianos, all of those sorts of things. But what about the saxophone? Any suggestions? You can tell me on the text line 0487 993 222. Always great to hear from you as we talk about the country music that we love, and you often send through some suggestions. Well, I got a suggestion just the other day, and the message was from Joyce in Stanthorpe, and she says, I'm not sure if this falls into country, but I would love to hear Old Rivers by Walter Brennan. It certainly does. 1962 was the year, and what a big hit this was.
1: How old was I when I first seen Old Rivers? I can't remember when he wandered around. Well, that old fella did a heap of work. Spent his whole life walking plowed ground. He had a one-room shack not far from us, and, well, we was about as poor as him. He had one old mule he called Midnight, and I trailed along after them. He used to plow them rows straight and deep, and I'd come along there behind, busting up clods with my own bare feet. Old Rivers was a friend of mine. The sun would get high and that mule would work, and Old Rivers would finally say, whoa. He'd wipe his brow and lean back on the reins and talk about a place he's gonna go. He'd say, one of these days I'm gonna climb that mountain, walk up there among them clouds where the cotton's high and the corns are growing, and there ain't no fields to plow.

you know old Rivers died. 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With the sun beating down across the fields, I see that mule, old Rivers, and me.

0: and there ain't no fields to plow. 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
1: The winner of 3 Academy Awards for Best Supporting Actor, the legend that is Walter Brennan, and Old Rivers from 1962. Joyce, thank you for the suggestion. And you've unleashed a whole heap of people suggesting some other classics as well this morning. Tom T. Hall with Watermelon Wine. That's a great one. And also Andrew in Bundaberg with Junior Brown, My Wife Thinks You're Dead. So we can add them to the list as well. But let's now, on Early Morning Country, enjoy a new track. This is Josie and Road Signs.

That is Josie and Road Signs on Early Morning Country. Had a message from Kev in Mackay saying, would you play One Horse Town by Blackberry Smoke when you can? Thanks, Kev. How about now?

That is Blackberry Smoke and One Horse Town, and a suggestion during the week from Kev in Mackay. Good to hear from you, Kev, on the text line 0487 993 222. This is our Wednesday show for Early Morning Country, the 1st of July, so I thought I'd throw this one in because it mentions the month.

0: Reg Lindsay taking us back with that one, July, You're a Woman. Well, it is the 1st of July. The other one I could have picked, of course, Slim, When the Rain Tumbles Down in July. But we also had another Slim song before, so we can maybe save that one up. We've got a whole month ahead to celebrate July songs. This has been Early Morning Country.
1: ABC News. Good morning, I'm Maria Hatzakis. Two people have been

0: seriously hurt in a suspicious house fire on the Gold Coast. Police allege an offender set fire to the home on Sickle Avenue at Hope Island just before midnight. Three people have been taken to a Brisbane hospital. Two of them have life-threatening burns. The house has been extensively damaged. A crime scene has been declared as investigations continue. The start of the new financial year today will see a suite of federal government measures kick in, which the Treasurer, Jim Chalmers, says will deliver cost of living relief for Australians. Political reporter Lexi Junawick has details.
1: From today, the government says more than 14 million Australians will get a tax cut of up to $268. Workers also now have access to a $1,000 instant tax deduction. Paid parental leave expands from 24 weeks to a full 6 months, while major supermarkets such as Coles and Woolworths are now subject to new laws tackling price gouging. The three-month halving of the fuel excise has ended, with the discount dropping down to 16 cents per litre as the heavy vehicle road user charge rises to 16 cents per litre. Both measures are expected to taper off completely in August.
0: Qatari officials have revealed a new hotline between the United States and Iran has been used as part of efforts to pull the two countries back from fighting. His Middle East correspondent Matthew Doran.
2: Over the weekend, the US and Iran exchanged fire across the Persian Gulf once more after ships in the waterway trying to transit through the Strait of Hormuz were fired upon. Ongoing control of the shipping channel is one of the sticking points between the two countries as they negotiate a deal for lasting peace in the region. Qatar's foreign ministry spokesperson says a direct line of communication between the US and Iran, managed by Qatar, has not only been set up but is being used to deal with those flare-ups. Iran's foreign ministry insists it's not a military channel, rather it's a political tool, and its spokesperson says Iran will retain management of the strait in any final deal.
0: Two people have been charged after a police pursuit in Logan, south of Brisbane. Officers allege an SUV was stolen from a parking lot on Kingston Road in Underwood about midday yesterday and spotted driving dangerously. Police used tyre spikes to stop it in Woodridge, where a 30-year-old woman and a 17-year-old boy were arrested. The woman's been charged with offences including stealing and unlawful use of a motor vehicle. The boy has been charged with offences including unlawful use of a vehicle and driving without a licence. New figures reveal Brisbane's housing market is still growing, but at a slower pace. The report from Cotality shows the city's home values increased by 0.3% in June. Research director Tim Lawless says Brisbane's median dwelling value has climbed to more than $1.18 million.
3: The markets have become extraordinarily unaffordable for those that don't own a home. So the typical price of a house in Brisbane now is about $1.23 million. So a lot higher than it was 5 years ago. Even the typical unit price is getting close to $900,000 now.
0: In tennis, Brisbane is set to host the Davis Cup for the first time in almost a decade, with Australia to play Poland at Pat Rafter Arena later this year. The countries will face off in a five-match tie on the 19th and 20th of September to fight for a spot in next year's qualifiers. Tennis Queensland Chief Executive Cameron Pearson says Brisbane beat other capitals to hold the event.
4: I know with the facilities we have and the beautiful weather we have that time of year here in Queensland, it was always going to be a really good opportunity to play in Brisbane, and I'm thankful the team wants to play here.
0: Briefly in soccer, Norway is through to the last 16 of the FIFA World Cup after defeating Cote d'Ivoire 2-1 at Dallas Stadium. Norway will next face Brazil. In cricket, Australia is through to the final of the Women's T20 World Cup after beating the West Indies by 8 wickets in their semi-final at the Oval, chasing 126 for victory. An unbeaten partnership from Beth Mooney and Ash Gardner steered Australia to victory in 13 overs. The weather for Queensland, widespread showers, periods of rain and isolated storms. Isolated showers about eastern districts, partly cloudy elsewhere. Cairns and Townsville 27, Mackay 24 degrees, Rockhampton 26, Bundaberg 25, Mount Isa 30. In the southeast, partly cloudy, Brisbane 24 degrees.
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7: G'day. Hello. How are you this morning? How's your day shaping up? Or is it shaping up yet? Maybe you're still not quite ready to embrace the opportunities of the day. It is looking on the radar a little clearer, a lot clearer, and just 3 millimetres recorded in the gauge at Tully. So a major contrast to the double-digit totals that we've had all around the place. In fact, the only double digits I can see anywhere is Topaz and Cool Moon, who have both just edged up over 10 millimetres. The rest are back in single figures. 6.5 millimetres in the gauge for South Johnston and a big fat zero in Cairns. So it does look as though that easing trend has finally kicked in. Might be a little bit of fog about on the Cassowary Coast this morning, and a shower or two still in store for you today and at Cardwell, a top of 25 and 26 in Innisfail. Then we've got partly cloudy conditions throughout from Atherton right through to Port Douglas and Mareeba, a partly cloudy day ahead for you at 26, your maximum. It has been notable how warm our nights have been during June. And it's official that it is one of the warmest June on record. We've got today waking up again over 20 degrees in Cairns and Cooktown. In fact, 21.5 to 22.5 degrees in those locations. Mareeba sitting on 17 this morning, 16 in Innisfail. And Georgetown has plunged by a couple of degrees back to 13.5, 19.5 degrees in Kawanyama and 23.4 degrees in Lockhart River, waking up to 21 at Weipa, 25.3 degrees in Thursday Island. And Ravenshoe, you have not moved. The dial is stuck on 14 degrees just at the moment, but looking like not too bad a day. By all reports, a very successful Atherton show has wrapped up again. I hear from my rural reporter, Sophie Johnson, that it was a really great day yesterday. The show committee getting lots and lots of positive feedback about some of the initiatives that were taken, particularly the initiatives to highlight and focus on the agricultural roots of the community and of the show. We're going to hear a little bit more about that later in the program, a little wrap of how the show at Atherton 2026 has gone through the eyes of the stalwart secretary there, Vicky Bayliss. It's great to have your company this morning. We're going to get stuck into the quiz in a moment. And, of course, before 6 o'clock, you will get a chance to pick the hit. In the meantime, I'll do that for you. And here's a tune from Genesis. It's called Follow You, Follow Me. It is ABC Far North. Good morning.

0: A super band of the 1970s, Genesis, fronted by Phil Collins on vocals and drums, of course, alongside guitarist Mike Rutherford and keyboardist Tony Banks, and for a while also included Peter Gabriel and guitarist Steve Hackett. And that song comes from the ninth album that Genesis released. And then there were three, which was actually referring to a changing of the guard in the band when guitarist Steve Hackett left in 1977. It is ABC Far North, and great to have your company. I know there are many people, many of you, who are keen enthusiasts of history, and for some of you, that includes a very keen interest in steam locomotive engines. Some very dedicated volunteers in parts of the Atherton Tableland that are keeping that history alive. And today's quiz might play to your strong suite.
1: What the FNQ on ABC Far North?
0: Yeah, if you haven't called before, maybe today is the day. Don't forget the number, 1300 801 222, if you'd like to play What the FNQ. Now, in 1988, a group of local steam enthusiasts formed a company called Railco to preserve the historic railway line after the closure of the Ravenshoe-Atherton line, which followed the World Heritage listing of the Wet Tropics Rainforest. Railco later became known as the Ravenshoe Steam Railway, and its very first president was Roger Perry Keane. And there's a loco still standing in Atherton, which is named in his honour. Railco eventually found a D-17 class steam logo residing a long way away. It was at a property called Amaru Park in central Queensland. And the local council there, the Peak Downs Shire, donated the engine on the proviso that its name would reflect where it came from. My question to you, what is that name? 1300 801 222. Some of you might know the story of how it was brought to North Queensland from central Queensland on an oil rig transporter, some 500 miles. And she's a beautiful engine, 100 years old officially, yes, last year. So a big milestone celebrated for that loco. But what I need to know is where it actually came from, because if you know that, you know its name, and then you have correctly guessed the answer in today's quiz. 1300 801 222, if you know the answer.
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0: Have I stumped you on that one? I'm sure that there are many people. You might have even worked on this steam engine if you were a part of Railco, which later became known as the Ravenshoe Steam Railway. It was a very ambitious project at the time, and when it came to Ravenshoe, the first restoration was under the control of Walter Dixon, who was a very talented bloke. He was a self-taught steam engineer, worked day and night, and had that motor running after only 3 months, incredibly. He was aided by Roger Perry Keane, who was, of course, the first chairman, and many others that lended a helping hand, and still there today after celebrating a 100-year milestone only last year. What is the name that was given to that loco in agreement with the Peak Downs Shire? Maybe you know a bit about the Peak Downs. That might be the clue that you need to get this one across the line. 1300 801 222. Give me a call if you know the name of that loco motor. It is ABC Far North that you are tuned to. I'll give you a little time to have a think.

0: That is the Beach Boys with God Only Knows. But I know that there are plenty of you who are aware of this beautiful loco, lovingly restored by the volunteers of the Railway Steam, Ravensoke Railway Steam. And Kerry from Kurai, I was just starting to think that maybe all of our steam loco enthusiasts were still in bed. But you're up and at 'em in Kurai. How are things shaping up at your place, mate?
1: Yeah, good, Charlie. It's still dark here, but it'll be a nice day.
0: It sounds like it's going to shape up to be a nicer day than it has for a couple of weeks now. Have you managed to get webbed feet at your place, or you're on a bit of a rise?
1: Just the mizzle and the drizzle, I said. It's not real. It's heavier than fog and not as heavy as rain.
0: Doesn't quite add up into anything in the gauge, but just dampens the mood.
1: Yes, that's it.
0: I think everyone knows exactly what you're talking about. Did you get to the Atherton show, Kerry?
1: Yes, I did.
0: How was it this year?
1: Yeah, it's a good one. Good one this year. And Frank Finger was there with his dogs.
0: Oh, and, wonderful.
1: And Frank comes from Claremont, which is just down the road from Capella, which is where the train came from.
0: That is absolutely correct. What a we've come full circle with that one, Kerry. Capella.
1: Yes.
0: And did you know that was why she was named as such?
1: Yes, I actually was born and bred in Capella, and I was part of the council who agreed to donate the train from Emeru Park to the Ravensoke community on those conditions that you spoke of.
0: Get out of here.
1: Yeah. And so when they heard they start talking about the train, I was like, I've got to ring straight away.
0: I love it when we can lure a first-time caller to the quiz, Kerry, and particularly one that's got a special connection with the subject matter. So was it a hard decision? What was happening with the loco in the peak down shot?
1: I was working on the council, in the office in the council, when the train was actually moved from the railway siding at Capella up into Emeru Park, and I've got photos and all that of it, that train actually being moved from the railway station up to the park, and it was there for some years. But it started to deteriorate because it wasn't undercover, and there was worry about asbestos problems and, you know, children, because children love trains, and they were climbing over and under, and we were just worried about the deterioration of the train. And when this interest in the train was made, the council was happy to see it go to a great place, and to actually go to Ravensoke and see it now. And the effort and the love that's been put into that train sort of makes your heart happy, you know.
0: Oh, it must give you a lot of satisfaction. And could you ever imagine, Kerry, that you would follow in the footsteps of the train and become a tablelander?
1: Yeah, there you go. Yes. Hey, we went from Capella up into we were north of Normanton on a property there for some years and then retired this way. So. Hey.
0: Well, we're very happy to have you, Kerry, and very happy to have had the opportunity to share your story. I've had Robert waiting in the wings because I'm pretty sure he knew the name Capella as well. Robert, were you aware of the story of how it came to be in Ravensoke? I might have lost Robert in the preamble.
2: Hello.
0: Hey, Robert. I was just...
2: Robert Howard, actually. Just
0: reflecting on the history of the Capella, I wondered if you knew that story of how it managed to make its way all the way up from the Peak Downs region to Ravensoke.
2: I did, actually, because I drove down past it and I saw it standing all alone at Capella, and I thought, that's rather sad. Should be chuffing around the place. Yeah, I belong to Herbert and Atherton Railway.
0: Right.
2: Yeah, so, I've been out there and I've had a look at it, and they had some wonderful carriages. They had a beautiful dining car at one stage, but it got trashed, I think. So, yeah, it's a real sad, but, oh, yes, it's wonderful. We've got a lovely little dark green one, little Peckett, which we run up and down from Herbert.
0: I know you do, and what a popular addition to the town it is, Robert. It's an absolute gem. I just wonder if you would be able to tell us then, since you're at the Atherton side of things, is the engine that was named in honour of Roger Perry Keane still there? Because I had a call from John while we were playing the quiz saying that perhaps it's no longer there.
2: No, it's at Ravenshoe. It's unfortunate because there's a big bridge that got burnt and they couldn't move it. And, it's sort of sad and a bit neglected. They're still looking after it, I think, but I haven't actually seen it for a couple of years. But, it'd be wonderful to get it going again. But
0: Wouldn't it? I think that's still an ambition, but those wooden bridges are very high and apparently very expensive to fix.
2: Oh, yeah, that's right. Well, look at the, not the Gulflander, the, can't think of the name of it.
0: The Savannah Lander.
2: Yeah, the Savannah Lander, yes.
0: Yeah.
2: Yeah, that bridge, they just...

0: operating again, and just the flood comes along again. Oh, it's real sad.
1: Absolutely rotten luck, but it certainly seems to have still ignited the imagination of the community, because it was only just voted the number one tourism attraction in all of Queensland. So it's, and the Savannahland team managed to go down to Parliament House to collect the award on Queensland Day. So hopefully that has put it right in front and centre of the Queensland government's mind. I might get a chance to ask David Kempton about that a bit later in the show, Robert. So thank you very much for listening and for playing along and for sharing your own connection to the Capella.
0: I was just waiting for somebody to ring up, and I thought, nobody's good. Everybody knows that.
1: Yeah, well, we had it. We had a bank of people ready to tell us, but Kerry from Kirai, I'm very glad that she was able to get to the front of the queue, and thank you also to John for ringing up and letting us know the whereabouts of the other train that we mentioned, the other engine that we mentioned in honour of Roger Perry Keane, who played such a pivotal role right back in 1988 when Railco was first being formed. It is ABC Far North, and in a moment you get a chance to pick the hit. What will it be today?
2: Don't do it. Don't do it.
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1: It is ABC Far North. You're tuned to. Juanita Sova is with me.
6: Morning.
1: As she always is. And what an amazing connection to unearth. I just love the power of radio at times like this.
6: I do too, Kerry. What an insight there.
1: Thank you very much, Kerry, and to all of you for playing along. Now, you might want to play along with this one. Today we're taking a look at the theme of magic, which has inspired many songs, but in particular a couple of Australian icons. So this one's going to challenge you. A song that was written by acclaimed singer-songwriter Brian Cadd, who we've seen many, many times in Far North Queensland. It entered the national singles charts back in December of 1972. It peaked at number 12, and it was sung by a bloke called Johnny Farnham.
7: Don't you know?

0: One of Australia's favourite sons.
1: Isn't he? Oh, that's a hard one to beat. I'm actually listening to his memoir, his autobiography at the moment.
0: Oh, really?
1: Yeah. He's such an interesting guy and went through a lot, actually. And it's stuff that I didn't realise. So, it's a great book if you're up for it.
0: What's it called?
1: Oh, I forget now. It's probably called John Farnham. I'm sure.
0: Yeah.
1: It's
0: probably,
1: great.
0: The
1: Voice,
0: you're
1: maybe.
0: The Voice.
1: I don't know.
0: So what's going to knock Johnny Farnham off the pedestal, Marinita?
1: Well. Olivia Newton-John, surely.
0: Of course you're going to pull out Livy.
1: Surely. Livy is going to do it for me. This song actually appeared on the soundtrack to quite an average movie, I've got to say. From someone who loves Olivia Newton-John, Xanadu was the movie where she starred alongside Gene Kelly. It was quite a bizarre movie. It actually did flounder a bit, the movie, but the song was a huge hit. It stayed at number one on the Hot 100 for 4 weeks, and it came out in the summer of 1980. It was magic.

0: I want to get on my roller skates right now. I love her.
1: Of course you do. If you just want to conjure the image of Juanita Soper singing that song on roller skates.
0: And
1: then
0: falling down and hurting myself.
1: 0487 993 222 to vote for Olivia Newton-John's Magic or John Farnham, Don't You Know It's Magic, hitting a theme this morning for Pick the Hit. I'd love to hear what choice you would like to have. And, of course, it will be the people's vote that makes the final call. So you've got a few minutes to get that in. We'll be back after AM and the Rural Report with your local news bulletin. Right now, though, it's 6 o'clock.
2: ABC News. Good morning, I'm Maria Hatzakis. Investigation.

0: what we will be doing is through data that is provided by supermarkets and also reports from the public, we will be monitoring and assessing those products and that data, having a look in the first instance at costs and margins, and then the surrounding sets of circumstances relating to those products.
1: It's one of the reforms Consumer Group Choice has been pushing for. Andy Kelly is the Director of Campaigns.
2: What it will do is shine a bit more light on what it actually costs the supermarkets to supply products, to look at, well, how does that compare to other supermarkets, and to actually examine, okay, well, how much money are they making? What is the profit margin on these products? And, you know, it may catch some kind of outliers.
1: In a statement, a Woolworths spokesperson said it's focused on delivering dependable low prices and raised concerns with the laws only targeting two supermarket groups. But the ACCC says it'll apply to any supermarket business that has more than $30 billion of revenue a year in Australia. A Coles spokesperson also stressed it's providing customers with value, and inquiries have found no evidence of price gouging.
3: I don't think it's happening now, but there are a number of tech companies which are using large data sets to convince retailers globally to engage in this sort of conduct.
1: That's Lisa Asher, a retail expert at the University of Sydney.
3: And so Coles and Woolworths will be certainly targets for these types of organisations to sell profit-enhancing opportunities. And this is what the ACCC is protecting us against.
1: The ACCC is encouraging customers and suppliers to get in touch with concerns about pricing of particular products.
4: Isabel Musali there. It's been a signature policy of the Trump administration, ending the right to citizenship for babies born in the US. But today, the Supreme Court has delivered the president a blow, upholding birthright citizenship and striking down the executive order he made on the day he was sworn in for a second term. North America correspondent Lauren Day is following developments from Washington.
5: This is a major blow for the Trump administration, particularly given this is a key part of his hardline immigration agenda. Donald Trump's been campaigning on this issue for years. He, of course, claims that birthright citizenship is a waste of money and that American-born children of undocumented immigrants are used as what he calls anchor babies to secure legal residence for their families. That's because when they turn 21, the American children can then sponsor their parents for green cards. He's also claimed that the US is the only country that has this, but dozens of other countries do, mostly in North and Latin America. And it is true that lots don't. For example, in Australia, a child is only granted citizenship if they are born to a legal resident of Australia. So Donald Trump promised to end birthright citizenship. He signed an executive order on day one of his second term seeking to do so, but that EO never came into effect because it was quickly blocked by multiple lower courts claiming that it violated the Constitution. And today, a 6-3 majority in the Supreme Court found that, yes, that 14th Amendment of the Constitution does guarantee the right to birthright citizenship. So they struck down the president's order.
4: And the court does have more Republican-leaning judges, doesn't it? Is this a personal blow, do you think, for the president?
5: It is. This is the third major blow for Donald Trump out of the Supreme Court. He's had a lot of wins, but he's also had a few major losses, including the tariffs decision earlier this year that went against him. And then earlier this week, there was a decision about who he could fire, ruling that he could not, in fact, remove a member of the Federal Reserve in Lisa Cook. But this may not be the end for his push to end birthright citizenship. He has taken to Truth Social, saying that the decision is too bad for our country, but he's trying to downplay this ruling, suggesting that he is going to find a workaround and that this might be dealt with, in fact, through the Congress with legislation and without the need for a constitutional amendment. Some Senate Republicans are already urging the Congress to pass legislation or a constitutional amendment, but there's likely to be a lot of reluctance because polls show that most Americans do support the right to birthright citizenship, including about 40% of Republicans. So members of Congress are likely to be loath to do this, particularly given the likelihood of success.
4: Lauren Day there, and that's early AM for today. It's 6:15.
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8: Good morning. I'm Brooke Tindall. Thank you for joining me today for The Rural Report. Coming up, it's the end of an era and the start of a new one, as Bowen Gumloo Growers officially changes their name to North Queensland Farmers today. Hear more on the other changes shortly. And continuing the show circuit, Sophie Johnson has been out at the Atherton Show, hearing the stories behind the Year of the Woman Farmer display in the main pavilion. That to come before 6:30. But first, a plant pathogen that will spread on the wind is being readied for release against one of Australia's worst weeds. Lantana is toxic, spreads rapidly, destroys native habitat, and is difficult to control. A National Lantana Group report estimated the weed costs the livestock industry alone more than $100 million a year in lost productivity. Scientists say the blister rust biocontrol is a natural enemy and was tested to ensure it won't seriously harm any other plants. Jennifer Nichols has this story.
9: Under quarantine lockdown in Brisbane's Ecosciences precinct, an imported pathogen is being readied for release. It's microscopic spores to be spread by the wind. Puccinia lantana leaf blister rust is being incubated in a laboratory with strict biosecurity measures.
10: The pathogen is very tightly controlled in that space.
9: Jason Callender is a scientist with the Department of Primary Industries.
10: We spend a lot of time and effort trying to make sure that it is contained and manageable.
9: Scientists change clothes on entry and shower in a stainless steel decontamination room before leaving the lab.
10: We wash our hair and wash our bodies just to make sure that if there is anything that is attached to us, that we are getting that off.
9: But that's about to change. The fungal biocontrol they've been working with is one last approval away from being deployed against one of Australia's worst noxious weeds. A pretty, prolifically flowering shrub, Lantana camara escaped from gardens and has invaded around 5 million hectares since being introduced from the Americas in the 1840s. Banned from sale, Lantana can form thickets that smother native plants, kill livestock naive to its toxicity, and add dangerous fuel to bushfires. Weeds Australia warns that all parts of the hardy plant are poisonous to humans if eaten, causing vomiting, diarrhoea, muscle weakness, breathing problems, and sometimes death. Drought and heat tolerant, Lantana is spreading in New South Wales, Queensland, Victoria, Western Australia, and the Northern Territory, thriving along the eastern coastline and hinterland. In addition to herbicides and manual removal, more than 30 biological controls for Lantana have been imported and released since 1914, 17 of which have become established. But imported insect damage has been limited by seasonal conditions and has not kept pace with how quickly birds spread the weed seeds. In April, federal authorities recommended approving the Queensland Department of Primary Industries application to release a blister leaf rust against Lantana camara. DPI scientist Jason Callender says the Puccinia lantana fungus infects Lantana's leaves, shoot tips and stems, resulting in cankers and stem dieback.
10: We're really optimistic that it's going to get in and be very damaging to the young plants, to the regrowth, to the seedlings, and we're pretty excited about that.
9: The scientists are now submitting a release from quarantine protocol request to the federal government's plants imports operations team. The next year will focus on breeding up the rust for release to landcare groups and local councils, which scientists hope will help propagate and spread it. But is the rust safe for the environment? The pathogen was tested on 55 non-target plants most likely to be affected at the UK's Centre for Agriculture and Biosciences International. A 37-page risk analysis found it was host-specific to Lantana camara, and the risk to other species was negligible. Jason Callender says while two native verbenas may suffer symptoms, it is not anticipated to kill them.
10: Both of these are plants that grow in central western Queensland, outside of the range that we expect the rust to be able to persist.
9: Livestock at risk of lethal lantana poisoning include cattle, sheep, goats, guinea pigs and rabbits. Running to find shade and mucus around the nose were two symptoms that vet Joanne Connolly's black steer displayed after being poisoned by lantana.
3: It can be quite a dramatic thing.
9: It survived, but Ms Connolly says the weed's toxins damaged the liver, causing extreme sensitivity to the sun, lethargy and yellowing around the eyes.
3: The skin can literally just start to lift off, and it's like it can cause death.
9: Sunshine Coast Council's Conservation Partnerships Officer Nick Clancy welcomed news that the blister rust is getting closer to release.
11: The more we have available, the better it is. It's going to have to take, multiple pronged approach to, control it in the long term.
8: Nick Clancy, Sunshine Coast Council's Conservation Partnerships Officer, ending that report from Jennifer Nichols. Now, Bowen Gumloo Growers Association has had a name change. The new name, North Queensland Farmers, takes effect today. NQ Farmers Deputy Chair Dr. Kayla Castorina tells Amy Mitchell that despite the name change, growers can still expect the same levels of support.
12: I think that this proposal, this change, was first floated some time ago, as in a couple of years ago. It's taken until now, but I think now is as good a time as any to launch the change. It has come about because the committee felt that they wanted some stronger governance around the work that they do and something that would be, future-proofing to support the organisation for now and in the future. While the committee has rules and the way it was governed was, of course, with great integrity, well, I think the main thing was that he wanted to make sure that there was some stronger governance and that there was no one person that could make decisions for the organisation. So by having it switched to a company, a charitable company, it meant that there was a board driving those decisions rather than just any single person who may happen to be chair one day. If it took on a particular company structure, it meant that, we could attract more investment and things like that, potentially.
8: Kayla, for members, will there be any difference going forward from today?
12: No, very little will change day to day. So the members will still work with the same team of people in the organisation. They'll still receive the same sort of support that they're already receiving. Our hope is that this change will mean that we have greater ability to deliver bigger projects and build stronger partnerships for growers and then create more opportunities for growers.
8: The name change mentions North Queensland. How far does North Queensland extend?
12: Yeah, so the name change was important for us, I think, because our current name, Bowen Gumloo Growers, it didn't really reflect who we're already representing. So already we've had members from further afield than just Bowen and Gumloo, so that includes, up north into the Burdekin and even further north, say, into Rolling Stone. So the idea for the name change was to reflect reality, really, and to sort of shine a spotlight on the fact that we're already doing a lot, we're doing a lot of work outside of that immediate catchment. So we have team members within the team who are working much further north, much farther west and even south than Bowen Gumloo. It's tricky to draw a line around it. It's tricky to, on a map draw a line around it, but I think about it as far up, say, as up to Hinchinbrook and then down to Mackay area, much further afield than just Bowen and Gumloo.
8: As Deputy Chair, Kayla, what excites you most about this new chapter?
12: Really proud to be a member of Bowen Gumloo Growers, and now we'll be called North Queensland Farmers. I think that I don't do a whole lot. It's really the team who do so much of the work. And, we're building on a really proud history. So Bowen Gumloo Growers has had various names over its, more than 100 years in operation. And I think that the next chapter we'll just build on that legacy and we're hoping to achieve that through having, a stronger governance framework and by broadening our regional focus to support more growers across North Queensland.
8: North Queensland Farmers Deputy Chair Dr. Kayla Castorina speaking with Amy Mitchell. 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My name is Brooke Tindall. It's 24 minutes past 6. To the weather. Isolated showers about eastern districts, tending isolated to scattered north of Townsville, partly cloudy elsewhere. Possible morning fog in eastern districts south of Cardwell. Maximum temperatures are near average along the east coast, above average elsewhere. A top of 26 degrees in Bowen, 27 in Townsville, also 27 in Cairns and Cooktown, 22 in Atherton, 28 in Charters Towers, and a top of 31 in Hughenden. 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

0: Tin Show. This year, showgoers were able to check out a special display in the centre of the main pavilion celebrating women in agriculture, marking the United Nations International Year of the Woman Farmer for 2026. Local woman Audrey Hill created the visual showcase featuring a special film presentation sharing the stories of some of the Atherton Tablelands' remarkable women on the land.
1: The United Nations International Year of the Woman Farmer, the Show Society had to think about what a main theme would be for the 2026 Atherton Show. They selected this. I was building up my film. I said, hey, I'd be interested. I put together a profile pilot film for Rocky Creek Orchards, showed people. They did a morning tea, showed more women farmers. And out of that, some of them put their hand up and said, yeah, I think this is worthwhile. So what the UN is doing is far broader. It's obviously across the world and showcasing just the stories. And every farm, every person, they have that connectedness with their other half. And we don't always hear the other half of stories, no matter whether it's women or men. You know, there's always somebody doing something in the background that people don't realise.
2: So what exactly have you done to celebrate the International Year of the Woman Farmer through your work that's on display? We're looking at it right now. Can you tell me a bit about what exactly went into it?
1: Okay, what went into it was interviewing, going out from the Millstream Meadows, their paddock to plate, all the way out to the other side of Mareeba. And, you know, this is about 100 kilometres difference across the tablelands, out to Pinata Farms, the other side of Mareeba, where they're doing pineapples. I interviewed women who are just going about doing their thing. I have to say, I am profoundly grateful that these women open their lives, stories, farms, to me, and just put trust in me that I would produce something that was honourable for them and beneficial to our community and helped celebrate and support the Atherton Show. What you can't see out there in Radioland is a very vibrant display, pinks through oranges, yellows, with featuring the Land Army in a strip at the top, and then the different people who were interviewed. And you see their smiling faces, you see them in action, and it really lights up the stage. It brings people down here, and then they start engaging with the videos that they can see, and they start understanding how much goes into farming.
2: And to be kind of part of showcasing that, how does that make you feel?
1: Blessed, absolutely blessed. To have this opportunity, it's humbling. I'm so grateful. No matter what I do from now on, this will be a highlight in my life. Being able to share these stories, having this opportunity, I'm getting teary just thinking about it. It's a blessing.
0: Audrey Hill from Widescreen Stories in Atherton, speaking there with Sophie Johnson. Thank you for joining me for The Rural Report. Stay tuned, plenty more coming up on your ABC local radio.
3: Good morning, this is ABC Far North News. I'm Roseanne Maloney. Lower energy prices for regional Queensland come into effect from today as part of the state's energy roadmap price drop. Ergon household customers will save 7% and small businesses are set to save 8%. Canned seafood retailer Max Pantaccini says electricity is his second highest business cost. He says it costs him $130,000 every year.
4: The saving that we're going to have will make a serious impact in a good way, which means that we'll be able to save a good amount of money to give a better service, maybe employ more people. That cost, that saving can be actually put back on into our business.
3: A Far North MP says the state hasn't released a dollar figure for some budget projects to avoid contractor price hikes. Cairns Western Arterial Road upgrade is one of the projects in this year's state budget with no clear funding.

0: amount. Member for Barron River, Bree James, says overall there's a $2.3 billion spend for Far North Roads. She says the state doesn't want companies to inflate their quotes for the Western Arterial to match the budget's allocation.
1: We're going out to market so that it is a competitive process, so that we get a better deal for Queenslanders, and rest assured, we have that was an election promise, that road, and we will deliver that road.
0: The Morecambe Foundation says it's pushing for other states and territories to follow Queensland's lead 6 months after the state introduced a public child sex offender register. Nikayla Ducks has more.
2: Since the creation of the register under Daniel's Law, named for slain Sunshine Coast schoolboy Daniel Morecambe, there have been more than 44,000 searches of the register and 14 offenders identified. Queensland Police Deputy Commissioner Cheryl Scanlon says the register is a success, with almost 400,000 visitors to the website.
3: That is quite extraordinary in the space of 6 months.
2: Bruce Morecambe says other governments need to follow suit.
4: We are now equipped with decent, honest statistics that we can take into state.
2: Mr. Morecambe says despite concerns about vigilante behaviour, the register's introduction has been largely trouble-free.
0: After more than a decade of live streaming, the latest clutch of osprey eggs have hatched on top of a crane in the Daintree Rainforest Observatory. Researchers say they're fairly sure the same breeding pair have been returning to the 47-metre-tall structure for more than 11 years each year, building a nest and successfully raising chicks. The future of the osprey's nesting site, as well as the overall Daintree Observatory site, came into question in 2024 when James Cook University announced it was considering shuttering the crane, which had been on the site since 1998, but those plans have since been scrapped. Manager of the Daintree Rainforest Observatory, Johan Larsen, says despite the height, the chicks are generally quite safe until they become fledglings around 2 months old.
5: They are pretty safe. There's not a lot of predators. I've never seen a snake up there. I've heard that in other areas they can get attacked by ground predators because sometimes they will nest closer to the ground on rock outcrops. I think on top of our crane there are very few animals that will attack them.
0: A Thursday Island-based doctor says a new research project looking at how to incorporate Torres Strait Islander traditional medicine into clinical care could improve outcomes for the community. The $10,000 project, funded by the Far North Queensland Hospital Foundation, will look at fruits and plants currently utilised by the community to treat ailments alongside traditional healers. Torres and Cape Hospital and Health Service doctor Joshua Baker, who's leading the project, says the first step will be consulting elders and community members through Yarning Circle. He says where Western medicine suits most people, the same doesn't apply to many First Nations communities.
6: Yeah, if we can work closely with community members to deliver healthcare that's going to be, you know, acceptable and culturally safe, and you know, if there's things that we can do to improve those outcomes and improve that collaboration, then I think we should be looking at that.
0: To sport and in basketball, the Cairns Taipans have confirmed the signing of Keanu Pinder, who returns to Far North Queensland after three seasons away. The 31-year-old played for the Taipans from 2021 to 2023. He signed for the upcoming NBL season on a one-year deal, reuniting with coach Adam Ford and his Boomer teammates Jack McVay and Rain Smith. The Taipans still have five spots to fill on their roster for the new season. To the weather, partly cloudy on the north tropical coast and tablelands, patchy morning fog in the south, slight chance of a shower, partly cloudy on the peninsula, medium chance of showers near the coast, becoming less likely late this afternoon and evening, near zero chance of rain elsewhere. 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
8: with Charlie McKillop.
9: Good morning. Welcome along to the breakfast program where I'm just listening out. I'm still a little bit gobsmacked. Keanu Pinder coming back from the Wild West after his sabbatical over there. Very talented point guard that Snake fans will be relishing the idea that he'll be back wearing orange this season in the NBL. That is quite the coup. I have to find out a little bit more from the Taipans camp about how they've managed to pull that off. We are also going to be trying to get to the bottom of this war of words that seems to have emerged about what's in or not in the state budget. I guess any day when you have the Treasurer, David Janetsky, alongside the Deputy Opposition Leader, Cameron Dick, a man who once had the purse strings in Queensland, in Cairns on the same day yesterday, you're going to expect a bit of a clash of ideology, but we'll try and get to the bottom of that for you this half hour. And also, what's going on with the weather? Warm June nights continuing and the possibility of a cyclone? Baden Gilbert, you picked a very interesting week to spend your last shift with us here on ABC Far North.
10: Yes, that is correct. Good morning to you as well. Welcome to the second half of the year.
9: Yes.
10: And as you say, there's been some unusual things happening for this time of year, not just in Far North Queensland, but in Queensland as a whole. I was trying to do some digging as I was on hold there to dig up some stats on some of those temperatures, given you mentioned them. And what am I trying to find here? Our monthly mean for Cairns, for example, in those minimum temperatures for the month of June is 19.2 on the month to date. And the long-term average is 18, so that's a little bit above average. But there's also, I think, in the back half of the month, that's where most of those 20-plus overnight temperatures have been. So definitely a warmer than average, if not entire June, then definitely end to June for sure, for Cairns at least.
9: Yeah, I think I heard Jenny Woodward talking about it last night on the telly, mm-hmm. and she said that we were up by about 2.2% overall for June. Mm-hmm. Brisbane itself had its third warmest June on record, so it's a trend.
10: Sounds about right.
9: What about the idea that there could be a cyclone developing a long way away, but still, it is the middle of the year.
10: Yeah, it's a bit crazy, isn't it? So let's talk about that. We have a pretty decent area of cloud sitting near the Solomon Islands, so well within the Solomon Sea, well away from the Coral Sea, well away from Queensland, but it is the 1st of July, so it is quite unusual. Going through the historical record, the July cyclone list is really short for the eastern part of Australia into the Coral Sea. It has one, and that was Cyclone Raquel in 2015. So that's the only one we have in our record that goes back to 1970 or so. So to see another one would be quite unusual, but not completely impossible. And if it wasn't, you know, the middle of July, the conditions look pretty great out there otherwise for development. So for academic interest more than anything, but it is somewhat notable given the time of year.
9: Well, we're glad to be able to make that point of reference and the fact that it's a long way away in any case. Baden, what about today's weather? What have you got in store for us? The radar's looking pretty good.
10: Yes, the radar is looking pretty clear, and those rainfall totals have eased back yesterday compared to the previous days. No isolated 50 mils in the Tully River anymore. We've just had tonight, since 9 a.m. yesterday, some pretty isolated totals of up to 5 millimetres, with a few spots reaching 10 millimetres between Cooktown and Ingham, as well as about the Northern Cape from Lockhart River through to Weipa. And that's set to be the pattern again today. We'll just say isolated showers, maybe a bit scattered in the afternoon. Along the east coast, and that will be the pattern for the coming days, with a bit of an easing as we go into the end of the week before things pick up from around Sunday.
9: Okay, and how are things looking on the coastal waters? Still easing back a bit?
10: Yeah, still easing back a bit for our coastals for today. There is still those southeasterlies in play. A little bit fresher about the Northern Cape at times, but beyond that, there's not too much to speak of them, really. They're broadly sitting 10 to 15 knots with just a slight chance of 20 knots at times.
9: Righto, Baden. Well, thank you very much for today and for your service over a period of years. I understand that we're going to be saying goodbye to you. You're heading off to another section, or you're going to be talking to another audience. Is that right?
10: I'm going to be learning more about thunderstorms, so I'll be off with the thunderstorm team. So I'll definitely, at some point of the year, have Far North Queensland in my mind, and I'll only be a divider away from the person doing this cross. But
9: Well, then maybe we'll still be able to coerce you back come monsoon season.
10: Yeah, it sounds like I'll definitely be thinking about you at various points in the year.
9: All right, Baden. Thanks very much for your service to us, and we do appreciate it.
10: That's all good. Have a great morning.
9: Baden Gilbert, for the last time on The Brekkie Show, for the foreseeable anyway, as your duty forecaster at the Bureau of Meteorology, being tasked to other duties, which do sound like they're fairly relevant to his job description here with us. What have I got? I just wanted to mention that there was a bit of morning fog around with that shower or two for the Cassowary Coast. Innisfail heading for a top of 26 degrees today. It'll get to 27. At partly cloudy conditions for Cairns and partly cloudy pretty much everywhere else. Mareeba, Port Douglas and Atherton as well. Georgetown, though, no change for you. A sunny day throughout the Gulf Country, 31 your maximum. Kawanyama reaching up to 33, which by my calculation makes it about the warmest place in Queensland to be. And Weipa just barely cooler than that, on a top of 32 degrees today, but also partly cloudy. Mostly sunny for Laura and also Palmerville, and also Thursday Island today, and a top of 29 degrees for you.
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9: A song about magic. That was the offering this morning in Pick the Hit, and two great iconic Aussie artists. It was a showdown between Don't You Know It's Magic from John Farnham and a song by Olivia Newton-John from a film which may have been forgettable, but the song and the artist certainly not, according to your vote in Pick the Hit. And Juanita is wringing her hands with glee. She's got out her roller skates and she's ready to sing her heart out to this one. It is ABC Far North.

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1: What a dreamy song to start the day here on the Brekkie program. Juanita Soper, my producer, has skated into the studio.
2: I do love that song.
1: I know. Good. Her voice is just exquisite, isn't it?
2: Oh, miss you, Livvy.
1: Hey, Juanita, just come over here for a bit. I just need you to have a look at something. Just lean over here. I just need you to look at this. Look at this. I just want to give you a pinch and a punch. I forgot.
2: That was actually quite a knuckle one as well.
1: Well, you know, you've got to make it count. It's the 1st of July.
2: Can you believe it?
1: White rabbits, just so you know, you can't get
2: July.
1: Me back.
2: 1st of July. Wow. Yeah. That's crazy. And crazy that, you know, we heard from Baden that there could be a cyclone.
1: In the middle of the Solomon Islands. Yeah, that's crazy. What is going on with the weather? Hey, what is going on with the parking fees? There's a whole lot of things that are happening as of July the 1st. I've got a list of them here that I might get time to mention earlier. The federal government certainly wants to let you know that it is the day when its tax cuts come into effect, and that's expected to make, some benefit to your hip pocket. But isn't it always the way that one hand is giving and the other hand is taking away? And in this case, it's the on-street parking fees, which are set to increase from today. The Cairns Regional Council has advised up to $2.40 per hour now. There'll be daily parking caps that are going to change as well, which you need to be aware of. I know that whenever I go into the city, if you can jag a centre park, it's like winning a lotto ticket. Usually they're all the first to go because they're the ones that are free for a number of hours.
2: 3 hours.
1: 3 hours, but no more. Now that's going to be reduced to 2 hours.
2: Yes.
1: And there's approximately 50 new car parking spaces that apparently have been formalised to help offset the closure of the Bunda Street car park, which I didn't realise was happening. So a few changes there with parking, but, I mean, it's always a vexed issue, parking, because business owners hate it because they see their customers heading off to shopping centres and doing anything to avoid having to come into contact with a parking meter maid or man.
2: I mean, Fridays in the CBD, we experienced it only last week trying to find a park so we could go to the pub and watch the Socceroos.
1: I know. We didn't get there till 10 minutes after the game started.
2: It was a challenge. But, you know, the council has said that the changes are intended to help manage parking demand, improve parking availability in the busy areas, and also encourage the use of the all-day parking facilities available as well. So I want that turnover.
1: That's the flip side, isn't it? That, yes, if you offer a free parking, people are just going to park up there and not move.
2: Yes, so, and I get that too. I mean, I know that last week, it was actually in the Cairns Post, they were talking about the CQ Uni, their new campus in the city that will be built.
1: Yeah, big new campus.
2: There apparently hasn't really been enough parking allocated for the uni students that may be attending.
1: They're all going to be on their bicycles, are they?
2: Well, the CQ's saying, well, it's going to be a mixed delivery model.
1: Oh, because they won't all be coming to the campus.
2: That's right. There's online, so there should be enough. But, you know, that's sort of in the future as well. But, yeah, parking is a vexed issue. And
1: I hate it.
2: Oh, look, if I can't find a park, I do just go. I just don't bother. And when I do find a park, sometimes and most times I don't pay anyway and I just run the gauntlet, which is terrible.
1: That's very dangerous.
2: It is dangerous. But it's annoying you can't find a park.
1: Well, it's more than annoying when you get a parking fine because you kind of feel I'm here, I'm supporting local businesses, I'm not rushing off to a shopping centre, and still I get penalised.
2: Yeah, it's crazy expensive. Yeah, you have to pay the parking tickets.
1: Hey, one thing that has revolutionised my world, and I think it was a listener that alerted me to this, the Easy Park app.
2: Oh, it's good. Yeah, it's very good.
1: Yeah. Once you've got that app, you never turn back.
2: I know.
1: I've never run the gauntlet ever again.
2: No, you're right. I know. And it definitely has improved my habits.
1: Okay. Well, I'd love to know from you, is parking a bugbear for you, or do you accept that the council needs to head in this direction? It obviously costs money to regulate parking, and there's a reason the council says that it regulates parking. Is that fair enough, or is this just another deterrent for you to head into our CBD, which of course is something that the council and the businesses want you to do? You let me know. 1300 801 222 is my number. Love to have a chat.

0: This is
1: Charlie MacKillop.
0: Now we're talking.
2: What is in the budget and what isn't is a vexed issue, depending on who you talk to. The Treasurer, David Janetsky, was asked about this at a luncheon which he was attending with Advance Cairns yesterday. Meanwhile, the Deputy Opposition Leader was talking to you here on ABC Far North, Cameron Dick, saying that the budget paper's very incomplete if the projects like the Cairns Western Arterial Route duplication and the Cairns Hospital redevelopment with its $1 billion price tag are going to happen, then they should be accounted for line by line in the Queensland budget. This is what Cameron Dick had to say about that.
3: We don't know what money's going into that project and over what period of time it's going to be delivered. There's no line item there.
2: I think the member for Barron River, Bree James, whose electorate takes in that stretch of highway, and she told me and our listeners that work will start this financial year and that project will be completed by the Olympics.
3: Well, where's the line item in the budget? If you go through those hundreds of pages of the budget, you can't find a line item on that project. You can't see what's going to be spent this financial year and in the next three financial years. You know, the Premier said projects delivered on time and on budget. Well, you can't do that if there's no time and there's no budget. What's the total project cost? When's it going to start? When's it going to finish? But what is the investment profile too? What are you going to put in this financial year and in the next three financial years? And you cannot find that in this budget. So Bree James can't deliver. David Kempton was honest. I mean, he said, there'll be no money for my community because it's all going into the Olympics. Remember when he said that? So he couldn't even be bothered fighting for Cook. That's published, that there'd be no money for his community because it'd be going into the Olympics. And hasn't that proven to be true?
2: Now, not surprisingly, the member for Cook, David Kempton, was not pleased at all with that assessment by his political opponent, the Deputy Opposition Leader, Cameron Dick, which is why he is here with you on Breakfast to respond. G'day, David.
4: How are you, Charlie?
2: Well, look, I just want to get to the bottom of this because once upon a time, we journalists would just look in the budget and if there was a line there, we knew that a project was locked and loaded. If it didn't appear with a number next to it, it wasn't funded. But it doesn't seem as though things are that simple anymore.
4: Well, it's a bit like the federal budget where you've got slaps in the face and lollipops, and where you have a budget that has a large, in fact, the largest infrastructure spend in health, education and on the roads, then, and I can go through the figures if you want to see, the items are all planned and included in those amounts. And you can see it on Q-Trip, you can see it in the building hospitals program and so on. So line items appear for matters that are scheduled to be built in the immediate future, but in the long term, these figures are contained in the overall budget. But
2: I had a look at Q-Trip because the budget, you're right, did refer to the Queensland Transport Roads Investment Program, and it talks about a business case for the Western Arterial Road, and it also talks about further negotiation with the Australian government. I mean, has that happened or not?
4: Well, I can't tell you exactly where that's at. As you said earlier, this is out of my electorate. I'm more interested in Cameron Dick's approach to the budget and his criticism of this government, given the 10 years, especially in my electorate, where it was very scant representation and very little spent. The comments he made that were attributed to me were at a Chamber of Commerce luncheon a year ago in Mareeba, where I said that because of the lack of representation and the lack of spend over the decade, I would be struggling to catch up, that there had just been a lot of neglect and no major infrastructure projects in Cook, the Lakeland Dam, and a lot of very good infrastructure projects that just hadn't even been picked up. Then I went on to say that the state government had bid for the Olympics, and we would make sure that those obligations under the Olympics were met in full and that it was a successful Games for Queensland. Then the third comment I made was a call to arms from all the local people in Mareeba to back me to get funding for the hospital and the roads and other infrastructure around the area that had been neglected. So to say that the North was going to miss out because of the Olympics was just untrue and a misrepresentation that now Cameron Dick and other politicians are jumping on because they don't have anything.
2: I accept what you say, but is he touching a nerve there by mentioning the fact or your reference to the fact that there was going to be so much money going into the Brisbane Olympics, because there are many across regional Queensland, not just in your electorate of Cook, who do feel that that expenditure is coming at the expense of infrastructure on the ground where it's needed the most, not in the middle of Brisbane?
4: Well, look, I don't know how... Certainly, I'm not saying that. We're putting $35.5 billion into hospital and health services, housing, $12.3 billion. We're putting in $55.9 billion in our roads and transport, $7.1 into the Olympic Games by comparison, and we're spending $7.2 billion on making our homes safer. We've got big issues here in Queensland to deal with. And as I said at the start, we as advocates for our areas can go chasing these lollipops, but I'm more interested in the long-term growth and prosperity of Queensland and being safe in our homes, having hospital services and roads we can drive on. And that's certainly where the budget is headed. I've got a lot of issues in Cook that I'm chasing down, the Mareeba Hospital. I want to see that range completed really quickly. I'd like to see Quades Road open, Lakeland Dam. So these are things I'm advocating for in the future. But first, we've got to get the state turned around, back on track after 10 years of failure in the North to fund massive infrastructure projects and to provide strong advocacy.
2: David Kempton, we've only got a minute or two to the news, so I do want to ask you about, you talk about lollipops and slaps in the face, what about the electoral redistribution? Your seat of Cook has been dramatically affected, particularly by the decision to abolish the state seat of Hill. Do you regret the LNP's submission that specifically asked for Hill to be taken off the electoral map?
4: No, not at all. The abolition of Hill has absolutely no impact on my electorate at all. What I fail to understand is why the Electoral Commission took 30% of a remote and vast electorate that I work really hard to represent and included it in Traeger, which will become Flinders, which is represented by Robbie Katter. So all of those people west of Mareeba and north up to the Mitchell River that I've represented so well and worked for so hard for have now just been, for a really odd reason, included in this massive electorate that Robbie Katter can't service. Now, the loss of Hill has no implications for my electorate at all.
2: But you don't have any empathy for residents in Ravenshoe, Atherton, Tolga, Malanda, Herberton that are now going to be in exactly the same predicament as the constituents that you've just referred to in your electorate?
4: Look, I don't really want to buy into this, but the Katter Party very rarely turn up in Parliament, and when they do, they just about always vote with Labor. If the people of these of the North are represented by an incumbent who is in government, I think they'll get better representation and better outcomes. But look, that's a matter for Shane Knuth and Hill.
2: David Kempton, as always, there is plenty to talk about in your electorate and our region. Thank you very much for being with us on Breakfast.
4: Thanks, Charlie.
2: That is the member for Cook here on ABC Far North. It is the Breakfast program, and plenty more coming your way as well after the news. Hope you can stick around for that.
0: On ABC Queensland, this is
1: Charlie McKillop.
0: Now we're talking.

0: just disability employment service providers looking down the barrel of shutting its doors in Mareeba. It's causing a lot of concern for the participants who have been long-term workers and in some cases residents in their supported independent living accommodation in Mareeba. But there's some changes afoot and they are not looking good for those families that have come to rely on that service. We're going to get to the bottom of that in just a moment. First, though, let's have a look at the weather because it is nice to be able to tell you about a change, or I'll let Baden Gilbert do that.
1: The radar is looking pretty clear and those rainfall totals have eased back yesterday compared to the previous days. No isolated 50 mils in the Tully River anymore. We've just had tonight, since 9 a.m. yesterday, it's pretty isolated totals of up to 5 millimetres with a few spots reaching 10 millimetres between Cooktown and Ingham, as well as about the Northern Cape from Lockhart River through to Weipa. And that's set to be the pattern again today. We'll just say isolated showers, maybe a bit scattered in the afternoon along the east coast, and that will be the pattern for the coming days with a bit of an easing as we go into the end of the week before things pick up from around Sunday.
0: Yep, just 3 millimetres in the gauge at Tully, which is quite a contrast. 6.5 for South Johnston, 0 for Cairns, and Topaz and Cool Moon both picked up 13 and 14 millimetres respectively. Even the Daintree Coast back to single digits as well in the last 21 hours. And that looks like it's set to continue based on that forecast. A little bit of fog about for Innisfail, but that shouldn't take long to lift. And a shower or two still for Cardwell and Innisfail, and a top of 26 degrees. 26 also and partly cloudy for Mareeba, and 25 for Port Douglas, 27 in Cairns and 22 for Atherton. Cooktown partly cloudy for you as well, and a top of 27 degrees. Sunny inland for Georgetown and Croydon, a top of 31, 33 for Cowanyama, and 32 for Weipa, with a partly cloudy outlook. And mostly sunny on Thursday Island Wyvern, with a top of 29, and just a shower or two for Cowan. Nothing registered in the radar, but a top of 28 for you, and a couple of millimetres for Lockhart River overnight, and another shower or two predicted today, and a top of 27 degrees.
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0: In a moment, we'll be finding out why a long-time disability employment service provider is closing its doors.

0: Husband and wife duo, Captain and Tennille, with Love Will Keep Us Together. 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
0: Have you ever been told that you no longer have a job? A conversation where the boss's mind is made up and through no fault of your own, you're being let go. Not only is it the loss of income, but also the ability to live independently, to feel a part of your community, and have the confidence and satisfaction of knowing that you're contributing in a meaningful way. When all of that's taken away from you, it can be very difficult to understand or comprehend. Even more so if you're living with an intellectual or permanent disability, which is what makes the story you're about to hear even more distressing, because the people who are finding out this news are the ones who should have gained the most, you would think, from having a national disability insurance scheme. And the organisation delivering the news is one that for the past 75 years has been a leader in this space of disability employment services. I'm talking about the Endeavour Foundation. And it has announced the future of its services in Mareeba are now uncertain due to ongoing financial challenges. To help us understand what this means for its participants, Kiralee Bolton from the Endeavour Foundation is here. Kiralee, good morning.
2: Good morning, Charlie. You've really summarised how important employment is for people with a disability and what a heartbreaking situation this is for them.
0: Well, how has it come to this? I mean, your association with Mareeba goes back to the 1980s.
2: It does, and we've had some fabulous opportunities to provide employment for people. We started with the mango and cherry tomato farm, and then we're growing all kinds of other, you know, like a market garden with some tropical fruits and so on. And then we moved into town and we're doing light-scale manufacturing, sorting lychees, grading coffee beans, refurbishing water sprinklers. So we had some fabulous support from local businesses in those days. But since 2019, most of our work has been dismantling mattresses and collecting bins for document destruction in Cairns. So really, we just haven't had the commercial contracts that provide the work for our people. And then also with the transition to the NDIS, the current funding arrangements are really don't work well for supported employment at all. So it's a really disappointing situation for us. And particularly for the people who've been affected by it.
0: It certainly sounds like it is a tricky situation, because you said you haven't got the commercial contracts. I mean, why not? Why isn't there enough work to go around when there has been in the past?
2: I think a lot of regional economies are struggling. So, you know, we can put the offer out there to the community and to local businesses, but we can't force people, obviously, to work with us, even though we know we have fabulous employees who do great work. The other option, of course, would be for state and federal government to procure through social enterprises like ours and to guarantee long-term employment for people with a disability in doing so.
0: So how is it that that supported employment, like the programs that you've been delivering, are not suited to the NDIS? Aren't your participants the very people who ought to be gaining the most support from the scheme?
2: Yeah, they are, and that was part of the thinking. And we pushed quite hard to have employment included in the NDIS because we wanted it to be, you know, one of the first discussions that people would have with their planner about, you know, how are you going to engage with the community through employment. However, the NDIS is extremely complex, as anyone who's had anything to do with the scheme would know. And we think it would work much better to have simple, stable funding arrangements for supported employment so that we can focus our energies on great employment outcomes and skills training and development, not on admin work that doesn't actually improve anyone's life.
0: So if you are supporting someone in employment, how is that saving the NDIS? I mean, what are the flow-on benefits from what you're offering?
2: Yeah, we've done a bit of economic modelling on this, actually, with some of our other peer organisations in supported employment, and We think it saves the government about $10,000 a year per person when they're in supported employment. If people go into other NDIS supports, it's far more expensive, but it also means that people are earning a wage, they may be paying a little bit of tax, they're drawing down less for pension payments. It also provides freedom for family members to be working and engaging with the community, and it maintains people's independent living skills and their mental health and well-being. They have a sense of social connection. All of those great things that you spoke about at the start of this interview are so important to each individual.
0: Kiralee Bolton is with you from the Endeavour Foundation, where she's the Chief Corporate Affairs Manager. Could you, as Corporate Affairs Manager, could you have been more commercially savvy in the way that you've managed this program? Is this a criticism of your own management?
2: Potentially it is. We're always trying to be more commercially clever, because our mission is really to maintain those job opportunities for people with a disability. And if we don't have the commercial contracts, then of course we can't deliver on our mission. It's definitely a tricky area that we operate in, because we're also trying to provide a great support experience for people, create a supportive work environment, do training in a way that other organisations might not, to see people achieve their full potential. So yeah, potentially we could have been more commercially savvy, and we're very focused on trying to do that as much as we can so that we can protect these job opportunities for people.
0: Kiralee Bolton, you just mentioned the proud tradition of the Mareeba community of being able to provide work for people with a disability, intellectual disability or other forms of permanent disability. Could you get back to your agricultural roots? Obviously there's still a lot of work to be done around the region. Maybe people are just not aware of the skills that that your participants are able to provide.
2: Yeah, that may be so. And we do have some really tough
0: permanent disability. Could you get back to your agricultural roots?
2: Yeah, that may be so. And we do have some really talented, diligent, hardworking people on the team who have so much to offer. And we see every day how much people can achieve with the right training and support. So if there are farms and other companies in the area that would like to employ people, we would love nothing more than to have a conversation with them and to try and help make those introductions and support people into a mainstream role.
0: I feel like I've missed an opportunity. We were just having a conversation with the member for Cook, David Kempton. What more could his state government and the federal government do to help social enterprises like yours? And why should it?
2: I do think social procurement is a fantastic opportunity for state and federal government to get behind social enterprise in Australia. It just delivers so much good for our nation and for the individual people who are in supported employment, because they have a unique opportunity to develop their skills, to be working, to be contributing. That's good for the country in a time of labour shortages, for people with a disability to be contributing to their full potential.
0: So in the meantime, what conversations are you having with your participants that they might not have a job to go to, or in some instances a home to live in? Because I understand your supported independent living program is also under threat.
2: We are. It is also under threat. That is correct. And I mean, these are absolutely heartbreaking conversations for Endeavour Foundation, but even more so for the people we support in Mareeba and for their families, because there are limited other opportunities for employment in the area. We're certainly working with people to help them

0: identify other providers who can support them in supported independent living. In the end, it will come down to individual choice as to what provider they may choose to go to, but we will do everything we can to make that a smooth transition for people.
1: It sounds like you have resigned yourself to the fact that this is the end of the line for the Endeavour Foundation in Mareeba.
0: Well, Charlie, we're in what's formally known as a consultation period, and so that means we do talk to all of our employees and we take their feedback very seriously before we come to a final decision. So I can't say it's the end of the line, but I also don't want to give people a sense of false hope about what we can achieve at this point. We've been making significant losses for a long time locally. And as a charity, you do eventually run out of money to keep funding losses, and it's a significant problem, as I've mentioned.

0: in regional towns that we've been struggling with for many years.
1: A really difficult situation to find yourself in after such a proud record of achievement on behalf of our community and right around Australia, the Endeavour Foundation. I'm very sorry about the circumstances for our conversation, but thank you for being willing to be so honest and upfront with our listeners.
0: Thanks for your time, Charlie.
1: That's Kiralee Bolton, who is the Corporate Affairs Manager for Endeavour Foundation, in having some very, very tough conversations with participants who rely so much on her service. It is ABC Far North, 27 past 7. We've got local news just around the corner for you, and I'm still waiting to hear from you. I mean, we're talking about parking fees a little bit earlier, the fact that they are going up and that free parking is being reduced for those centre parks that we all try to find. Is it a necessary evil or just another hit to your hip pocket? You tell me.
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0: Yeah, you got to have faith. That's George Michael on ABC Far North. It is the Brekkie program. My name's Charlie, and we've got the local news just around the corner for you. After that, you haven't heard from her before, but Toya Cordingley's mother is ready to have a conversation that you won't want to miss. So please do stick around. I will bring you that important conversation after the local news, for which it is time now. It's 7:30.
1: This is ABC Far North News. I'm Roseanne Maloney. Lower energy prices for regional Queensland come into effect from today as part of the state's energy roadmap price drop. Ergon household customers will save 7% and small businesses are set to save 8%. Canned seafood retailer Max Pantaccini says electricity is his second highest business cost. He says it costs him $130,000 every year.
2: This saving that we're going to have will make a serious impact in a good way, which means that we'll be able to save a good amount of money to give a better service, maybe employ more people. That cost, that saving can be actually put back on into our business.
1: A Far North MP says the state hasn't released a dollar figure for some budget projects to avoid contractor price hikes. Cairns Western Arterial Road upgrade is one of the projects in this year's state budget with no clear funding amount. Member for Barron River, Bree James, says overall there's $2.3 billion spent for Far North Roads. She says the state doesn't want companies to inflate their quotes for the Western Arterial to match the budget's allocation.
3: We're going out to market so that it is a competitive process, so that we get a better deal for Queenslanders, and rest assured, that was an election promise, that road, and we will deliver that road.
1: The state opposition says an unreleased review exposing alleged racism and unproductivity in the Reef Authority should be made public.

0: Republic. The Great Barrier Reef Marine Park Authority commissioned a taxpayer-funded review in 2022 but did not publicly release the findings. The ABC has seen a draft with employees identifying a lack of cultural awareness with traditional owners across the organisation and budget mismanagement. Cairns MP Michael Healy says transparency is vital.
1: The responsibility that they have ensuring that they're doing not only their job in protecting the reef because it's so vitally important, particularly for our economy here in the far north, but also for the Queensland economy. To hear those things, it's enormously concerning. Personally, I'd like to see it released.
0: A Thursday Island-based doctor says a new research project looking at how to incorporate Torres Strait Islander traditional medicine into clinical care could improve outcomes for the community. The $10,000 project funded by the Far North Queensland Hospital Foundation will look at fruits and plants currently utilised by the community to treat ailments alongside traditional healers. Torres and Cape Hospital and Health Service doctor Joshua Baker, who's leading the project, says the first step will be consulting elders and community members through yarning circles. He says where Western medicine suits most people, the same doesn't apply to many First Nations communities.
2: Yeah, if we can work closely with community members to deliver healthcare that's going to be acceptable and culturally safe, and if there's things that we can do to improve those outcomes and improve that collaboration, then I think we should be looking at that.
0: Scientists say new research revealing a key natural predator of the crown of thorns starfish could help protect the Great Barrier Reef. James Cook University researchers fitted cameras to starfishes in both no-take marine areas and fishing areas of the reef to video predators. They found the rate of predation was three times higher in no-take areas and that nearly all instances of predation, the spangled emperor fish was responsible. Research fellow Dr. Peter Dole says those fish are six times more abundant in no-take marine areas of the reef and should be protected.
3: The work that we did also suggests that increased protection of this particular fish species could also benefit coral populations. This could be essentially an extra tool in this fight against destructive starfish.
0: To sport and in basketball, the Cairns Taipans have confirmed the signing of Keanu Pinder, who returns to Far North Queensland after three seasons away. The 31-year-old played for the Taipans from 2021 to 2023. He signed for the upcoming NBL season on a one-year deal, reuniting with coach Adam Ford and his Boomer teammates Jack McVeigh and Rain Smith. The Taipans still have five spots to fill on their roster for the new season. Also making news today, the Morecambe Foundation says it's pushing for other states and territories to follow Queensland's lead, 6 months after the state introduced a public child sex offender register. And after more than a decade of live streaming, the latest clutch of osprey eggs have hatched on top of a crane in the Daintree Rainforest Observatory. To the weather, partly cloudy on the North Tropical Coast and Tablelands, partly cloudy on the peninsula. For more news, download the ABC News app or go to abc.net.au/news.
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6: It is great to have your company on a morning when we've got some sunshine to offer. Well, a fair bit of cloud to go with it, but at least less of the wet stuff. That is the positive development in our news outlook. We're going to get to the forecast for you in just a minute. But first, the police who were the face and the voice of the search for and the subsequent prosecution of the man accused of Toya Cordingley's brutal murder, well, they have been commended, not for their forensic police work, but for the compassion that they showed to the victims of the crime. Toya's family, who were forced to live through every development since their daughter, sister and friend went missing on that beach north of Cairns. And now Toya's mum wants to say thank you, not just to the police, but to you for the support that you gave her and her family during the toughest of times. And the tough times continue for her family, but it's a conversation that she's willing to share with you, and I look forward to bringing that to you in just a moment. First, though, your weather forecast. As I mentioned, some sun about after an easing in the rain. Baden Gilbert has the details.
7: The radar is looking pretty clear, and those rainfall totals have eased back yesterday compared to the previous days. No isolated 50 mils in the Tully River anymore. We've just had tonight, since 9 a.m. yesterday, some pretty isolated totals of up to 5 millimetres, with a few spots reaching 10 millimetres between Cooktown and Ingham, as well as about the Northern Cape from Lockhart River through to Weipa. And that's set to be the pattern again today. We'll just say isolated showers, maybe a bit scattered in the afternoon along the east coast. And that will be the pattern for the coming days, with a bit of an easing as we go into the end of the week before things pick up from around Sunday. For our coastals for today, there is still those southeasterlies in play. A little bit fresher about the Northern Cape at times, but beyond that, there's not too much to speak of them really. They're broadly sitting 10 to 15 knots with just a slight chance of 20 knots at times.
6: Baden Gilbert there, just a millimetre or two in the gauges around the place. 6.5 for South Johnston, 3 for Tully, and 4 for Lockhart River, where there may be another shower or two in store for you today at Lockhart with a top of 27 degrees. In a moment, you're going to meet an author who was inspired by his time working in the emergency department and spending time on Cape York Peninsula to share those experiences through books that he's hoping are going to make a difference to young people. Trying to convey health messages to youngsters can be tricky at the best of times, but particularly in Indigenous communities. And this fella has found a novel way of doing that. I'm going to share that story with you as well, all here on the Brekkie program. It is ABC Far North, 22 minutes to 8.

Susan Vega there, left of centre on ABC Far North. In October, it will have been 8 years since you first heard her name. That's when Toy accordingly went missing after her dog, Indy, was found tied to a tree at Wongeti Beach on a Sunday afternoon, her locked vehicle nearby, but no sign of its owner. Then came the news that sent shockwaves around

0: Cairns and the nation. Toya's body was found, her young life senselessly and violently taken away from her and the people who loved her. Rajwinder Singh was set a non-parole period of 25 years for the shocking, sickening and depraved crime. He has appealed that guilty verdict. And the three detectives and the team behind them at the Cairns Police that recently were recognised with an award that they didn't seek, but it came from the Queensland Homicide Victim Support Group. And it was Toya's mum, Vanessa Gardner, who made the nomination.
1: Every year they have four different categories of awards. And one of them is the Damien Lehman Compassion Award, who was a police officer that was killed in action, and his mother actually presents the award. So it's basically a compassion award for all the amount of hard work and their dedication and just, yeah, compassion towards the family.
0: I guess it's the compassion side of things that we don't really get to see. There must be so many emotions that are still going through your mind and the implications of the loss of Toya on your family and friendship network, and yet you're writing nominations for commendations for the police that were involved. Why did you think that that was an important thing to do?
1: What else do you do? What else can you do to thank everyone for the years, almost 8 years of work that they've put in to achieve the result, the right result? And just work continuously around the clock, like thousands and thousands of hours, just to get everything, you know, right on so that we could get the right result. Yeah, it's not like you can just all have a barbecue together. It's just kind of like they become part of your family, and people don't recognise until they've been through something horrific what police actually do. They're not just detectives, they're real people with families and they have feelings.
0: To give people an idea, I mean, I heard from the court case that there was something like 1,400 reports, police took 500 witness statements, but how was that being communicated to you as a family about the kind of the daily machinations of the investigation as it continued and the search for Toya's killer?
1: They would give us the information when they could, but as you know, there was COVID and there was a couple of years there where, you know, everything sort of came to a standstill and we just thought it was never going to happen. But they said they would never give up, and they didn't. That meant everything. And when they actually announced that there was going to be a reward, it was just like, oh my God, you know, and then they found him. So that it took something like that for people to come forward after he'd been hiding all that time.
0: How has it changed your perception of the work that police do?
1: They go above and beyond. They really, really do. And I think it's about time people realised that it's a very hard job for people to do, especially reporting to families things that, you know, happen. And like I said, the only way I thought I could repay them, which still isn't enough, is to recommend that they get an award for their achievements and our gratitude from our hearts, from our family.
0: You describe them as your family.
1: Yes, after almost 8 years, they are part of the family. They still check up on me, make sure I'm doing okay, if I need anything. They're amazing people. You know, if I could thank every single or name every single police officer involved, I just wouldn't be able to. It's just too many.
0: You pinpointed the three that have been, for all intents and purposes, they've been the face of the investigation. They're the ones that have had to front the cameras, front the court. How have those three senior officers made your life any easier in unimaginable circumstances?
1: I think because they're truthful is one of the main reasons in what they needed to tell us, which would have been just really, really hard, obviously. And the support like our family had for going to the trial, we were picked up and dropped home every single day and escorted through the media, made sure that nobody came near us. There was a few strange people

0: sort of hanging around trying to get opinions and things like that, where you just don't, well, you can't say anything. So yeah, they were with us the whole time, just full on support, and they always have been.
1: It's incredible that the conversations that you've had, Vanessa Gardner, are conversations that no parent should ever have, and yet your thoughts are with the people that have had to deliver that news to you.
0: Yes, well, like I say to them, it's very easy to put on a poker face. I'm so used to it after 8 years, just even going to the shopping centre or anywhere, you just put your smile on and pretend that you're okay. Those people understand, and you know, we've all had plenty of tears together.
1: I know for many of us, it's the sight of those car bumper stickers with the sunflowers bearing Toya's name. Now, they may have faded over the past 8 years, but it's clear that Toya's memory never will, particularly not for you. Does it get any easier as the months and the years go past?
0: No. It'll never get any easier, no. And when you watch your other children grow up and you worry that they're not even going to get to that age that she got to, and then they surpass that age, you think, you still worry about them all the time. You know, anything can happen. Don't think it can't happen to you. You just never know when time's up.
1: And I know, Vanessa, that you have been, and your family have stayed very close. You've been reluctant to run a commentary. Is there anything else that you wanted to say at this time to the community of Cairns and Far North Queensland and Australia? Because Toya's name is one that has etched in the hearts of many people right around the country.
0: And the world too. Yeah, you meet so many people, you get so many gifts, you get so much support. You just have to thank everyone. All the people that have done the stickers, all the people that have done fundraising, the monument out at Wangetti, all those things that people have done to raise money also for different things. We really appreciate it as a family, and our heart goes out to you all.
1: It was no coincidence that Toya was at Wangetti that Sunday afternoon. It's a place that I understand now that she went often. Do you ever go back there?
0: No, I've been there a couple of times for some media things, but it's very eerie and it's like an omen. Toya actually used to go out there because she used to work for Paws and Claws, which was an animal refuge, and she had a cat called Sally, which nobody would adopt because it had AIDS. So she took Sally, and sadly Sally died, so she buried her out at Wangetti up in the dunes there, and that's where she would go to visit her with her dog.
1: Her love of animals and the outdoors is something that we've come to know of Toya, those of us that weren't lucky enough to know her during her life. Is that how you'll remember her?
0: Of course I will, yes. And her bubbly laughter, yeah. So if people didn't actually know her in person, they knew of her because she was just a little ray of sunshine, tiny little ray of sunshine. With a beautiful smile and an unforgettable laugh whenever she walked into a room. She just lit up the whole room.
1: Well, I think you're very brave for trusting us with your daughter's memory and for giving us some insights as to what the police and their efforts to find Toya's killer has meant to you and to her family.
0: Never forget, Toya. Thank you.
1: Congratulations to Detective Sergeant Gary Hall, Senior Sergeant Katrina Clark, and Detective Superintendent Sonia Smith, who were recognised along with the team. Vanessa really wanted to make sure that it was mentioned that it was the team behind them that were also put forward for this recognition with the Damien Leading Compassion Policing Award at the recent Queensland Homicide Victim Support Group annual night of recognition. It is ABC Far North at 8:09, and everyone has a story to tell. Not everyone gets the chance to tell it. For Dr. Sean Colrain, his story brings together some of his lifelong passions, helping young people as well as creating art and stories. Long before he became an emergency doctor, Sean was sketching his drawings and creating stories in his pictures, And now he has brought that creative passion to life and put it to a new purpose. And he's here to tell you all about the beautiful books that you have brought with you, Sean. Thank you very much for being

0: being with me. How did you find this this way to connect your passion for helping people through your day-to-day work and then your passion for drawing and sketching?
1: Good morning, Charlie. Thanks for having me. I've always liked drawing and sketching, and last year I was inspired by my time in the emergency department. So I bought myself a tablet and started transferring into the digital art realm, and produced some kids' books with messages of health literacy, which was easiest given my field of work. And that was a way to unwind after a busy day at work.
0: I bet it was. But how did it occur to you that through pictures you could convey some pretty serious and also quite complex messages to young kids?
1: I guess I have never been very good at reading and writing myself, so I found messages and pictures the easiest way to understand things. I struggled with reading and writing at high school, so I guess picture books were my go-to medium of learning.
0: Wow, okay, that's an interesting insight for somebody who's sitting before me as a junior doctor.
1: Yeah, I guess you can overcome
0: those kind of challenges and still do well and pursue a profession like emergency medicine.
1: Yeah, I had to come up with different ways to, I guess, learn, and I focused on, I guess, different means rather than reading textbooks. So I enjoyed drawing and coming up with creative ways to memorise certain emergency topics or medical topics.
0: Do you believe that that's helped you, Sean, when you've been in remote communities and trying to relate to young children and talking to them about health and conditions that they might be presenting with?
1: I think so. I think images are a good way for people to understand that can break through, I guess, language barriers, which I found difficult sometimes communicating some difficult topics up, particularly in the Cape.
0: Dr. Sean Coleraine is with you, and author and illustrator Sean Coleraine is with you as well. You better tell us about some of these characters, just so people understand the creativity that you've used. You've created Doc Croc and the three cockies, one of which I can see on the front cover is a beautiful palm cockatoo, which is, of course, synonymous with Lockhart River, one of the communities that you've served.
1: Doc Croc is a very far north Queensland inspired character. He's usually a bad guy, but this time he's the one providing health literacy to the other animals. They're all Australian animals, and the three cockies are based off my nan and her sisters. So growing up, we used to call them the three cockies just due to the way they spoke to each other. I included the palm cockatoo in this particular book because it's synonymous with farm. They're all Australian animals, and the three cockies are based off my nan and her sisters. So growing up, we used to call them the three cockies just due to the way they spoke to each other. I included the palm cockatoo in this particular book because it's synonymous with far north Queensland, and is also one of the aunties who would speak to the other cockies in a funny manner.
0: I see, and you've captured that.
1: I've tried to.
0: Oh, I love it. And how do you feel when you see young children picking up the book and relating to it?
1: It's really rewarding. I have done this as a hobby, and it's a bit of fun for me. So when I see kids actually enjoy reading it, it's very rewarding and heartwarming for me.
0: You described it as a bit of an outlet, which I can only imagine is important. I mean, how do you kind of decompress after a day on the ward or in a shift in emergency department?
1: It is one of my outlets. I would usually sit on the couch, get my tablet out, put on a movie, which I inevitably wouldn't watch, and start drawing on the tablet. And so that's the way, I guess, I can blow off some steam.
0: How has your time here in far north Queensland influenced your desire, your goals that you're now setting for yourself? Is it something that you're going to continue to pursue?
1: I hope so. I've really enjoyed my time here in Cairns and in far north Queensland. I think it's a beautiful place and a great place to train and learn medicine. So I hope to continue doing these books and continue to stay here.
0: Well, we clearly want you to stay here, and particularly if it means that you'll get to provide a few more iterations.

0: of Doc Croc and the Three Cockies. I can't wait to find out the next adventure. But how do people get a hold of these books, by the way, Sean?
1: I've self-published them on Amazon, but I have created a website over the last week, and so I've started designing some scrubs with the same characters on them, and you can get a hold of them through the link on my Instagram, Art by Shawnee, with some dots in there.
0: Instagram Art by...
1: Art.by.Shawnee, S-E-A-N-I-E.
0: Righto, you're going to have to leave that with Juanita. And if people want to get in touch, then we will make sure that we are able to do that. Thanks very much for dropping by.
1: Thank you so much for having me.
0: You don't have to get to the hospital now for your next shift, do you?
1: I don't, luckily.
0: Okay, well, I'm glad that you're able to drop by and tell us about these beautiful books, which are inspired from time that Sean has spent in Lockhart River on Eastern Cape York Peninsula and working in emergency department here at the Cairns Hospital, which... is a challenging double act, but it has produced some wonderful work, and really glad to be able to shine a light on that for you here on ABC Far North. We've got no traffic news to present to you today, which suggests that things are moving well enough today. I hope that you are having an easy run. Perhaps maybe the absence of school holiday traffic is helping with that. We've got a couple of minutes away and it'll be time for the news. Here's the Swingers to take you there.

0: that unless the government adopts a risk proportionate tiered model recommended by its own task force in 2024, the reforms will trigger an exodus of small providers who are unable to cover the costs of the registration. Carly Nisner from the Support Workers Association says there's fear and confusion across the sector.
1: And there's a lot of providers out there that are panicking, thinking they have to meet a 1st of July deadline. They have to be operating under those new practice standards by then, but they don't actually know what they will be because they're hard to find and they're still drafted. They're not finalised.
0: But the changes are necessary, says Michael Perisco, Chief Executive of the peak body for NDIS providers, National Disability Services.
2: So we see registration as key to understanding who is it that is providing services in a $50 billion scheme. But the transition to a more regulated market needs to be handled carefully.
0: The Minister for the NDIS, Jenny McAllister, says she will listen to concerns as the transition happens.
3: We'll consult with people with disability and with the provider community as we work towards that deadline next year in 2027.
0: In Kalgoorlie, Jo Russell coordinates a team supporting her daughter Megan. She's worried about what the changes will mean for self-managed care arrangements relied on by families like hers.
4: She requires assistance with all aspects of daily living, including showering, grooming, cooking, shopping, eating. She needs to have support to help her to navigate the community because she has no social boundaries. So to keep her safe, she has to have someone with her all the time.
0: She fears a one-size-fits-all model could dismantle that support.
4: We're not against greater oversight, but you cannot say to a self-directed support model that you have to undergo exactly the same process of registration as a multinational. It's not practical.
0: Back in Cairns, Andrew Horton says he hopes the government will listen to the concerns of smaller providers and introduce a basic registration card to verify minimum standards.
5: I guess we just have to make sure the reform isn't a baseball bat that attacks the people it's supposed to help.
6: Bronwyn Herbert with that report. In finance, Wall Street stocks have ended higher. Oil is lower. The global benchmark Brent crude trading at $73.42 a barrel. That's AM for today. I'm Barbara Miller. It's 8:30.
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9: A very good morning and welcome back if you are rejoining us at the brekkie table, or welcome along if you have just popped in. The scoreline in the game between France and Sweden has extended. The French now have a 2-0 lead, which I guess is the only reason we have been able to cajole a very, very passionate Francophile to the radio to have a chat with you about the about the match so far and the chances of his blue team. We'll get to that in just a moment. And you'd never really need an excuse to go to the pub, right? But now you've got a good one, and at 3 o'clock in the morning, no less. Yeah, I know some revellers might still be on their way home at 3 o'clock in the morning, but from this Saturday, pubs and clubs will be able to open their doors for the knockout match between the Socceroos and Egypt. Will you be there? I'm still weighing up my need to live in a kind of the atmosphere of the event and the comfort of my lounge room. I'm a bit torn about this at the moment, but I'd love to know what you're thinking about this all-important knockout match. Let me know, 1300 801 222. In the meantime, Roseanne Maloney is here to bring you up to date with the news. G'day.
10: Good morning, Charlie. Making news in the far north. The state opposition says an unreleased review exposing alleged racism and productivity in the Reef Authority should be made public. The Great Barrier Reef Marine Park Authority commissioned the taxpayer-funded review in 2022, but did not publicly release the findings. The ABC has seen a draft with employees identifying a lack of cultural awareness with traditional owners across the organisation and budget mismanagement. Cairns MP Michael Healy says transparency is vital. Lower energy prices for regional Queensland come into effect from today as part of the state's energy roadmap price drop. Ergon household customers will save 7% and small businesses are set to save 8%. Cairns seafood retailer Max Pantaccini says electricity is his second highest business cost.

0: He says it costs him $130,000 every year. And the Cairns Taipans have confirmed the signing of Keanu Pinder, who returns to Far North Queensland after three seasons away. The 31-year-old played for the Taipans from 2021 to 2022. He signed for the upcoming NBL season on a one-year deal, reuniting with coach Adam Ford and his Boomer teammates Jack McVeigh and Rain Smith. The Taipans still have five spots to fill on their roster for the new season.
1: Big news in the NBL there. It's a bit hard to, you know, it's big news to knock off soccer and tennis at the moment. We've got a smorgasbord of sport.
0: Certainly, but we love our local sports.
1: Oh, we do. Keanu Pinder, I can only imagine that will have Snakes fans absolutely salivating at the prospect of him wearing orange again. Big news in the tennis as well. I just was having a look online for some results during the break while AM was on, and you know, there was a lot of anticipation about Serena Williams returning to the court in Wimbledon after a four-year hiatus after her semi-retirement.
0: Yes.
1: And it took a youngster from Australia, Maya Joint, to knock her off in only the first round. It took three sets. It was a tough match, but Maya Joint, the victor against the great Serena Williams. I bet you that's going to be a highlight of her career for many years to come.
0: What a claim for Maya.
1: Have you been caught up in World Cup fever?
0: I haven't particularly, unfortunately, but I do.
1: How can you not? Sit between Christopher Tester and Brendan Mounter.
0: I know, and I've seen them watching. We were actually watching it this morning on the TV, and when Brendan came in, and you know, I could see his eyes were peeled to the TV. But I really should have had a look as well. I know that there's a few games that we wanted to watch that I've missed because Uruguay was playing, and I'm half Uruguayan, and then it's sort of coming from a Uruguayan family. My family are probably putting me to shame right now for not watching the World Cup.
1: Well, you've got every excuse to get on board for the Socceroos on Saturday morning. Are you going to be at the pub, Rosie?
0: I think I have to now, Charlie. You've publicly shamed me. I have to be at the pub.
1: I've got a feeling that the ABC crew won't take too much convincing on that front, but particularly because we do have a couple of absolute soccer mad fans, and I don't know, I don't think I can handle too many more of these penalty shootouts. That really captured our attention yesterday. And imagine my surprise after getting through the whole tense contest between two teams. And at the end, I was cheering on what I thought was Mexico. And it was only later that we found out that, Brendan and Chris pointed out to me that it was actually, in fact, Morocco that had won against the opposing team. But anyway, it just goes to show. I'll get captured up against Germany. That's right. Thank you, Juanita. We're going to be getting an update on that match between France and now I've lost my way completely, haven't I? France and Sweden in just a tick, and we'll find out how publicans are feeling about the prospect of being able to bring their patrons in very early on Saturday morning.

0: That's the Waitress song, First Aid Kit, the name of the band. And just while that song has been playing, the scoreline has changed again in the FIFA World Cup round of 32 knockout match between France and Sweden. It is now 3-0, which I can only imagine is delighting your next guest, Ben Vasang, who has been a correspondent of ours in the past when it comes to the round ball, but no bigger time than the World Cup, Ben. How are the nerves now that you're three up?
1: Pretty good. Team is exceptional, great to watch. So, no, soccer's great.
0: Soccer is great. And I guess, you know, coming up against Sweden, the 38th ranked team in the world, when your Blue Boys are the number one ranked team and red hot favourites to take out another World Cup, does that give you a confidence going into the game, or is it still a nerve-wracking experience?
1: No, not really. I thought about it last night, actually. I think you don't win the World Cup without having a bit of luck through the way of qualifying and then knockout rounds, and at some point you need it, and then if you don't have it, then it's difficult to become world champion. So from that perspective, it's always nerve-wracking, and the Germans, and we'll be able to tell you that. That's never no game is ever won before you play it.
0: Well, I bet you're glad that it didn't come down to a penalty shootout like it did for the Germans.
1: Very much so.
0: And Ben, you talk about the benefit of luck, but you also have the biggest goal scoring weapon on the planet in your back pocket as well, in Kylian Mbappe, and he has once again shown his value to the team, scoring two of those three goals. Can you describe them for those that haven't been glued to the television screen?
1: We were talking a lot about Kylian, but there's the four forwards for the French team are all phenomenal players, and then when the guys come from the bench are also exceptional. A lot of them come from the suburbs of Paris, where they were born. Playing like the short game of soccer, so their technical skills are just unbelievable, and that's why it's such a joy to watch them. And maybe what makes a difference as well between them and other forwards is that they can go through these very defensive teams at ease and create opportunities throughout the game, and that's probably the biggest difference. But yeah, Mbappe is an unbelievable player. And just to add as well, for the first time that I've seen him play, he defends as well, which might be the difference between finishing at a second or first.
0: Yeah, that's incredible. And your commentary is matching the statistics that I'm seeing from the match as well. 92% pass accuracy for the Frenchmen. Yeah. So just incredible. And they've really been able to stranglehold the possession as a result of that. I'm going to let you get back to the match, Ben.
1: Thank you so much, and hopefully speak to you at the next round.
0: Well, we will see what happens after the round of 32. Of course, it is the knockout contest, which makes it so nerve-wracking, as German and Dutch fans know only too well. Their team's on the way home. But our team, the Socceroos, are still there. They have gone deep. And can they go deeper? That is a question that will be answered on Saturday morning. Where will you be watching the game?
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0: No one ever wants to be the first person knocking on the door of the pub at opening time. But now you've got a pretty good excuse. As World Cup fever intensifies, even the state's liquor licensing laws have found some flexibility that is usually pretty hard to find. Johnny Hasler knows that. He owns a couple of venues in Cairns, including PJ O'Brien's, a very popular watering hole for many. Normally, Johnny, you'd be trying to convince your punters to go home at 3 a.m. Now you're welcoming them in.
4: Yeah, how funny is that? That is funny. But it'll be pretty good.
0: How have your patrons been riding the highs and lows of the World Cup? Have you had a lot of interest?
4: Oh, absolutely, especially with all the tourists in town at the moment. So no, it's very popular, so it's going to be fantastic with Australia playing, so yeah.
0: So this opportunity that's come along, you didn't hesitate? You said you'll jump on board and open your pubs and clubs?
4: Well, just PJ's predominantly, but Yeah, we'll just continue Saturday night right through till 7 a.m. or in the morning, I guess, because it's a big night with Australia versus Ireland in rugby as well. Not that you're ringing about that.
0: No, but there's plenty happening. The Wimbledon is on as well. How many screens have you got in your place?
4: Oh, there's about seven with a big screen, and there's heaps. There's TVs outside, so there's plenty of viewing spots.
0: Johnny Hazlett, you know a bit about pubs and what attracts people. Is sport still a unifier? Is it something that still draws a crowd? Or with this kind of, the advent of pay TV and everyone having multiple platforms in their own home, are people less likely to venture out for sport now?
4: Actually, that's a good question. But with World Cup being such a worldwide thing, I think it's just we're very lucky being in Cairns with so many tourists around. It'll just create that vibe as well as the Aussies coming in. Like, I know Australia, it'll be full of Aussies too, trust me. So it'll be fantastic. So yeah. Like State of Origin, like they do, all the big ones still attract good people in.
0: There's something about sharing the moment with others that I think still epitomises the spirit of sport, and that's what gets me seeking company in those big moments. That you want to be able to give your mates a bit of a ribbing if it's their team that's down. But in this case, when it's getting behind the Socceroos, it's everybody just willing their team to win. Do you reckon they can do it?
4: I reckon they can do it, definitely.
0: Absolutely.
4: Definitely. All good.
0: And you mentioned that it has been great to be able to see. You know, that's one of the reasons that we love living where we do, that we do get this kind of international flavour trickling around the city. It's great to see the people wearing their jerseys and wearing their national colours with pride. It's one of the reasons why there was a lot of conversation around why the Cairns Regional Council didn't go ahead with a live site, which is something that it has done in the past. I remember when the Matildas were going so well in the World Cup, which obviously was being hosted in Australia. One of the reasons the council put forward that it didn't want to detract from local venues gaining extra patronage. How do you see that, Johnny Hazlett? Would having a live site in the city detract or be a bonus for businesses like yours because it draws more people into the city to kind of share in the atmosphere?
4: Look, I think it works both ways. I think I've got no problem with it, big screen down on the Esplanade or whatever, but maybe it's the times that they wouldn't have helped as much, but I'm just glad, probably in a little way, the pubs can do it because of the time variances.
0: Yeah, so it has been quite kind to you this time as well with the FIFA schedule. You have had a couple of matches in the middle of the day.
4: Exactly, which has been fantastic. So, yeah, no, it's been fantastic, it really is. It's amazing how it brings everyone together.
0: Well, Johnny, thanks very much for letting our listeners know that there's your venue and many others that are going to be open and ready to soak up the atmosphere of that big game on Saturday morning.
4: No problem. Thank you. Go Australia.
0: I can't wait. Go the Socceroos. Exactly right. It's time to get on board because every game is cutthroat. It's do or die. And, it would be wonderful to see the Socceroos advance for the first time ever to the round of 16. How good would that be? It's 12 minutes to 9 right now on ABC Far North. Hope you're feeling all right. Joe Cocker is.

0: Feeling all right? I hope you are. This Wednesday morning, it is the 1st of July. Joe Cocker, that song from his debut album, With a Little Help from My Friends, in 1969. The show may be over in Atherton, but as one ends, the next one is already on the drawing board, but not before some well-earned rest from the committee that made it happen. You'll hear from the long-serving secretary in just a moment, wrapping up the show in Atherton yesterday. But first, recapping from a little earlier today on the program, you might have heard this one. If not, you'll be concerned to hear that a long-time disability employment service provider is looking down the barrel of closing its doors in Mareeba. The Endeavour Foundation has had a long association with the town, some 40 years or more, but now says it's on the brink of winding up because it can no longer afford to keep its services going. We spoke earlier with the corporate services manager, Kiralee Bolton.
1: We're always trying to be more commercially clever because our mission is really to maintain those job opportunities for people with a disability. And if we don't have the commercial contracts, then of course we can't deliver on our mission. It's definitely a tricky area that we operate in because we're also trying to provide a great support experience for people, create a supportive work environment, do training in a way that other organisations might not to see people achieve their full potentials. It just delivers so much good for our nation and for the individual people who are in supported employment because they have a unique opportunity to develop their skills, to be working, to be contributing. That's good for the country in a time of labour shortages for people with a disability to be contributing to their full potential.
0: So in the meantime, what conversations are you having with your participants that they might not have a job to go to or in some instances a home to live in? Because I understand your supported independent living program is also under threat.
1: We are. It is also under threat. That is correct. And I mean, these are absolutely heartbreaking conversations for Endeavour Foundation, but even more so for the people we support in Mareeba and for their families, because there are limited other opportunities for employment in the area. We're certainly working with people to help them identify other providers who can support them in supported independent living. In the end, it will come down to individual choice as to what provider they may choose to go to, but we will do everything we can to make that a smooth transition for people.
0: That's the Endeavour Foundation's Kiralee Bolton speaking on Breakfast a little earlier, having conversations with the state and the federal government about what role they might be able to play in procuring more services from the Endeavour Foundation. Reg in Cairns was listening out to that interview earlier and he said, Charlie, I hear regularly about employers complaining how hard it is to find willing workers, and yet here we have a group that can provide labour in the regions struggling. I worked with this organisation destroying records for my business and they are a great friendly source of workers. I hope that if there are farmers listening that you have can stop and start thinking and working with this great organisation to keep this going. Thanks, Reg, for your text.
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0: It was a drizzly day in Atherton yesterday, but that didn't stop the community from turning out for their annual show, which this year had a particularly strong focus on agriculture, along with the United Nations International Year of the Woman Farmer, as Atherton Show Society Secretary Vicky Bayliss explains to our rural reporter, Sophie Johnson.
4: I grew up on this grounds. My father was a secretary, and I think it was 4 years old when I was first walking across Centre Ring in amongst all of those things, and it was then as an exhibitor and a competitor, and of course when your family's involved in a show, everybody's involved, so all the way through it's been office work, it's been stewarding, it's been whatever is required to be done, is expected to be done, and then left the show over, left the Tablelands for a number of years, have come back, and guess where I am now?
5: Still at the show.
4: Still at the show. Still at the show. Still having a ball.
5: So what brought you back to the show after leaving, well, leaving both town and your role as part of the show society?
4: I think because it's a sense of community. We have the most amazing group of volunteers, and some of those volunteers are people that I grew up with because they were volunteering alongside of me, and they've been here way longer than me and for many more years than me. But all of these people are just part of our community, a part of a tradition. And then we've got all these other amazing new people that come into the organisation who just step forward and give you their time. And this year we've been fortunate enough to have new volunteers that have joined us with terrific skills, and then there's that core group of people who you absolutely rely on each and every year. It's the people.
5: And what is particularly special about this year's show?
4: This year's show, we've been really lifting over the last couple of years our focus on agriculture. It's such an important industry on the Atherton Tablelands, but this year's show is about, it's the United Nations International Year of the Woman Farmer, and we have fabulous women farmers all across the Tablelands, and their stories are relatively unknown other than to themselves, but you don't get to see and hear them unless you happen to know them personally and interact with them. We've had the amazing support of a couple of other women who have stepped forward, who have just been the strength and the backbone. The FNQ Growers team have been in the background with all of us alongside of this in the last couple of years. And the canopy of innovation that you see up on centre stage is a celebration of those women who were brave enough to allow us to capture their stories, a concept that was, let's just get some core flutes and do this, into something that was beyond my dream and what it could be. So grateful for all of that. There's over 140 people that get involved in this show, and the next show has already started.
0: It sure has. That's Vicky Bayliss, the Secretary of the Atherton Show Society. Congratulations to all of the volunteers that continue to make that incredible show happen. It's 9 o'clock.
6: ABC News. Good morning, I'm Maria Hatzakis. A crime scene has been declared after a man was killed in a house fire on the Gold Coast. The blaze broke out on Sickle Avenue at Hope Island just before midnight. Officers have found the body of a 38-year-old man in the house. Detective Superintendent Chris Ahern says two other men, aged 44 and 84, have been taken to hospital with life-threatening burns.
7: Investigations are continuing. Forensic examination of that scene is underway in earnest this morning in daylight, and we are looking for answers as to how that fire started in particular.
6: The first stage of a major overhaul of the NDIS provider market will come into effect today. National Work reporter Bronwyn Herbert has details.
8: Mandatory registration now applies to digital platform operators and supported independent living providers known as SIL. NDIS Minister Jenny McAllister says the changes are designed to improve safety and accountability.
9: It's still the case about half the providers of SIL are registered.
8: SIL include group homes where some of the worst abuse and neglect of participants has occurred, and the category of funding is one of the highest value parts of the provider market, costing taxpayers about $16 billion a year.
6: Overseas, thousands of people have rallied in South Africa's main cities demanding that all undocumented migrants leave the country as anti-immigration protests sweep the nation. This report from Bridget Rollison.
10: Protesters wrapped in South African flags and wielding sticks rallied in the streets after they set Tuesday as an unofficial deadline for illegal migrants to leave the country, falsely claiming they'd be arrested or deported if they stay. South African police deployed hundreds of officers across cities including Johannesburg and Durban over fears of violence and intimidation against migrants, mainly from neighbouring Zimbabwe and Malawi. Several African governments have organised buses and flights to repatriate citizens. Police say more than 25,000 people have been brought home so far.
6: A manhunt is underway in Monaco and France for a suspected bomber who detonated a parcel in a luxury apartment. Is Europe correspondent Catherine Diss.
11: A backpack that was planted inside the doorway of an apartment in the lavish Monaco La Rouge district detonated as Vadim Yemelyov, an ultra-rich Ukrainian oligarch, was leaving the building with his wife and son. Local authorities said the attack was the first of its kind in the principality's history, describing it as the safest square mile in Europe. A suspect was caught on CCTV fleeing the crime scene and is still on the run. It's not yet known who was responsible for the attack, but Vadim Yemelyov was sanctioned by Ukraine in 2023 for allegedly continuing to sell alcohol in Russian-occupied Crimea, thereby paying tax to Moscow.
6: In tennis, Australian Maya Joint has been lost for words after defeating 23-time Grand Slam champion Serena Williams at Wimbledon. Joint prevailed 6-3, 6-7, 6-3 to progress to the second round. Seven-time champion Williams was making her Wimbledon singles return at the age of 44. Joint has told Channel 9 she felt nervous ahead of the match.
12: I don't know what just happened, to be honest. I didn't get much sleep last night. I was up till like 2 a.m. just thinking about it. Yeah, walking out, I forgot the warm-up. I don't know what happened. My legs weren't moving. I really don't know how I got a pretty good start in the match.
6: In cricket, Australia's a step closer to a record-extending seventh Women's T20 World Cup title after beating the West Indies by 8 wickets in the first semi-final at the Oval, chasing 126 for victory in unbeaten partnership from Beth Mooney and Ash Gardner, steered Australia to victory in 13 overs. Mooney hit an unbeaten 61 while Gardner finished on 35 not out. Australia will play either England or South Africa in the final at Lords on the 6th of July. The weather for Queensland: widespread showers, periods of rain and isolated storms in the southwest and Channel Country. Isolated showers about eastern districts, partly cloudy elsewhere. Cairns and Townsville 27, Mackay 24, Rockhampton 26 degrees, Bundaberg 25, Mount Isa 30. In the state southeast, partly cloudy Brisbane 24, the Golden Sunshine Coast 23, Toowoomba 19.
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14: Good morning, Queensland. I'm Samuel Ordis Ryan. I'll be keeping you company over the next 2 hours. If you're wondering where Sarah Howells or Susan Graham Ryan is, they're having a lovely day off. They're taking a little bit of time off, you know, resting, recovering, so when they come back, they can bring you some groundbreaking stories. Coming up in the show, Bledisloe, Socceroos, Magic Round, Origin. We now have the Davis Cup. Is there anything Queensland can't do? Apparently not. We're taking you inside this morning's biggest tennis news, specifically with Australian Maya Joint, who has beaten Serena Williams in the first round of the Wimbledon. That's right, the 23 Grand Slam winner Williams and one of the highest paid athletes in the world was playing her first singles match in 4 years, and she was beaten by someone who trains in Queensland. How cool is that? And also, we will be talking about some major changes that have come in today for Australian families. It's going to help them get back to work. It's some time off. That's right. It's 26 weeks of government-funded leave now comes into play today. And we'll also be talking about a very interesting sport. It's odd. It's something you would have done as a kid. I don't think you're going to be able to guess it, but it sees people jumping over a meter, over beams. It's very, very interesting. I'm Samuel Ordis Ryan. It's 9:07.
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14: Let's take a quick whip around the temperatures this morning. Charleville is on 16, Maroochydore is on 17, as is Caloundra and Emerald. Longreach is on 18, Mount Isa 19, Birdsville is on 20 degrees. On 21 is Hughenden, Townsville is on 22, and Weeper and Kawanyama both on 23. And finally, Cairns, you are the warmest today on 24. That sounds like a pretty nice strolling temperature to me. Up next, we will be finding out what paid parental leave is looking like now, but it's time for the Smoko song. That's right.

0: Every day, we ask you to put in your song requests to be played just before 10 o'clock. Today, I want your songs about tennis. Why is that? Well, you would have heard during the news that an Australian has beaten one of the greatest tennis players to ever do it. Wimbledon has kind of snuck up on us, but Maya Joint has... who has spent the past few years here in Queensland, has just defeated seven-time champion Serena Williams in round one of the Wimbledon. That's right. The 20-year-old Aussie defeated the 44-year-old American 6-3, 6-7, 6-3. But back home, there's a big announcement this morning with the Davis Cup returning to Brisbane for the first time in almost a decade. It's very, very cool, which means I want your tennis songs this morning. Give me a call on 1-300-903-222 or text on 0487-993-222. The text number is the same wherever you are, but the call number might be a little bit different if you're in the north. So the call number is 1-300-903-222. Send me your tennis songs for today's Smoko song, and you might be lucky enough to hear that song just before the news at 10. But I think... we need a little bit of music right now before we start talking about paid parental leave.
1: And you can dance for inspiration.

0: That's Madonna, Into the Groove. There. Great song. But I'm not looking for songs from Madonna. I'm looking for songs about tennis. Because a Queensland rising star in tennis has just beaten Serena Williams. I'm going to say her name because I feel like we're going to be saying it a lot. It's Maya Joint is her name, and I feel like she might be our next tennis great with the win against Serena Williams that happened only a few hours ago. We have Getting Your Smoko Songs today, a song that will be played before 10 o'clock. It's got to be about tennis. Nusa Hoff has said Philadelphia Freedom by Elton John, or anyone for tennis by Cream. The Philadelphia Freedom by Elton John, written for Billie Jean King. Oh, there's the link there. I was trying to find it. Or anyone for tennis by Cream. And then we also had Rob from Innisfail say, morning, Tennis Court by Lorde. That was Rob from Innisfail's suggestion for the Smoko song today. And we had Julie from Mount Garnet say, Sam, just a song about ping pong by Operator, please. Yes, it's corny. I agree, Julie from Mount Garnet. But yeah, it's kind of a type of tennis. It's just, you know, it's table tennis. I think that works. If you have a song that you would like to suggest for Smoko song today, we'll play one of them before the news at 10 o'clock. Give us a call on 1-300-903-222. It's a little bit different for all our friends up in the north. The number is 1-300-903-222, or text on 0487-993-222. That one hasn't changed. The other option is if you're listening through the ABC Listen app, you can just hit the buttons down the bottom. It's got a little call and a text button. It's very, very easy. Up next, we're going to be learning about the new changes to paid parental leave.
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0: Paid parental leave is changing from today. Eligible parents caring for newborn or newly adopted child can now claim 26 weeks of government-funded leave, and the payment will include superannuation. The scheme can also be shared between parents in a shift designed to better support families through those first months of care. But with cost of living pressure, childcare shortages, and the challenge of returning to work, family advocates say the question now is whether it goes far enough. ABC's Emma Jones caught up with Georgie Dent, CEO of parent advocacy organisation The Parenthood, to talk through what the changes mean for families.
2: We know that for families in Australia, when they are having a baby, the financial pressure is really significant. We don't live in an economy or communities anymore where it is feasible for very many households to get by comfortably on one income. Now, having a baby is a hugely valuable physiological undertaking that does require rest and space and time. And that does mean that parents do need to be able to step away from the workforce while they are doing that incredibly valuable work. So in that context, every additional week of paid parental leave that families have access to makes a really meaningful difference in terms of, at a moment in time when it matters most, there's just a little bit of additional breathing space.
3: How much of a difference can paid parental leave actually make?
2: So what we know for sure is that paid parental leave is something of a silver bullet when it comes to public policy. We know that it is a really effective health policy, it is effective social policy, it's effective child development policy, and it is effective economic policy. And this is where it's paradoxical, but actually paid parental leave increases women's workforce participation because it normalises the connection between paid work and the care work that happens when you have a baby. Because you think, well, hang on, if we're paying mothers to have time off when they have a baby, how does that lift their workforce participation? It just normalises that process, that stepping away from the paid workforce is entirely normal and valuable. And when you have the policy infrastructure in place that enables parents to take that time, they are more likely

0: them to return to the workforce when they're ready, more consistently.
1: I'm speaking with Georgie Dent, CEO of The Parenthood, an organisation that's actually been calling for one full year of paid parental leave. So, Georgie, why do you say 6 months isn't enough?
0: So, look, 26 weeks is an incredible milestone for Australia. And I want to recognise that this is hard-fought progress. And there have been so many individuals and organisations that have been calling for it. But we also need to be realistic that 26 weeks by global standards is still very modest. So in the OECD, the average length of paid leave that families have access to is over 54 weeks. So at The Parenthood, we are really ambitious on behalf of parents and carers in Australia, and we believe that moving to 12 months of paid parental leave at a replacement wage rate with provisions that can be shared between parents, that is where we need to be. Now, there is a really important conversation to be had about how we share this investment between government and business. So when Australia introduced our first paid parental leave scheme, it was brought in at the minimum wage, and it was always designed as the starting point, not the end line. The idea was that businesses would also contribute. And in Australia, 68% of employers with more than 100 employees do offer additional paid parental leave. So that is important and valuable progress. Yeah. But we know that means, you know, over 30% of large organisations don't offer any paid parental leave. And we know that in small and medium businesses, it's far less likely that they do offer employees paid parental leave. So the vast majority of families in Australia do only have access to the government scheme.
1: Georgie, there's also been political debate recently about whether paid parental leave should be wound back or if it's unnecessary. What do you make of that?
0: I think actually what was really interesting was that when we saw Senator Hanson make comments at the press club questioning the value of paid parental leave, the response was so swift from parents and non-parents that actually paid parental leave is critical public policy. And I think that really did point to an increased understanding and awareness of how important that time is to give parents and babies in that window. But I think what's also important to say is what households could manage 40 years ago, 30 years ago, even 20 years ago is completely different to what households in 2026 are facing. It is now a very luxurious position for households to be able to comfortably get by on one income.
1: What else needs to actually change to continue the benefits that paid parental leave might be providing?
0: So at The Parenthood, we campaigned for a couple of key policies that we believe would create an ecosystem in which it is more sustainable and affordable for parents to be able to combine raising a family with providing for a family. And the first one is 12 months of paid parental leave at a replacement wage rate. The other one is having access to high quality, totally affordable early education and care. And then we need workplaces that are genuinely family friendly, that view parenting and caregiving not as a burden on productivity, but a really ordinary and valuable part of life. These three policies together would not fix all challenges facing all households, but they would create opportunities that do not exist right now. We describe them as the roads and bridges that parents need in order to be able to move between their caring responsibilities and the paid work that their caring responsibilities depend on.
2: That was Emma Jones with the report there with Georgie Dent, in the CEO of The Parenthood, a parent advocacy organisation.
3: Comedy, music and tricky clues.
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2: 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I'm Samuel Ordas Ryan, and I want you to give me a call or a text. Here's the numbers, 1300 903 222, or text on 0487 993 222, because I want your tennis songs. I don't know if you've been watching, but there was a huge tennis upset with Aussie Maya Joint defeating Serena Williams. It was Serena's first game, first singles game in 4 years. And Maya Joint and Aussie, who has spent quite a few years here in Queensland, defeated seven-time champion Serena

0: Williams. It was absolutely incredible. I've been watching clips on ABC TV this morning. And Phil from Pomona, you've given us a call to let us know a tennis song.
1: Good morning. How are you?
0: Morning. Good. How are you?
1: Yeah, my mother spent lots of money, or my parents spent lots of money on me to learn how to play tennis.
0: Did it pay off?
1: I guess I can play it now, I suppose, if I wanted to. But I didn't win anything, put it that way.
0: Look, I'm in the same boat. They spent a lot of money on me to play tennis, and I think I struggled to get it over the net.
1: Something similar. But since I've got older, I've discovered something that's got tennis in it that's better than tennis.
0: Mm.
1: Tennessee whiskey.
0: What's your song today?
1: Tennessee whiskey.
0: Tennessee whiskey. Who's it by?
1: Oh, Chris Stapleton.
0: Oh, there we go, Phil. You always find a way to stretch the theme for today for Smoko's song, don't you?
1: Yeah, well, it's better than tennis. I found it.
0: Excellent. Well, thank you so much, Phil, for having a chat and sending in their Smoko song for today, Tennessee Whiskey. We'll see whether that gets across the line. We also had Julie from Mount Garland say, just a song about ping pong by Operator, please. That's another stretch of the theme, isn't it? And Deuce by Kiss. That's Tony and the Merry Valley's pick for Smoko song today. Up next, we'll be finding out why we're talking all things tennis this morning.

That's Ace of Base, The Sign. You're listening to ABC Radio Queensland. I'm Samuel Ordas. Ryan, we've been talking 10.

tennis this morning because there's been a lot of developments within the tennis world. It's a huge morning for tennis, and specifically for tennis in Queensland. Maya Joint, who has spent the past few years here in Queensland, has just defeated seven-time champion Serena Williams in round one of Wimbledon. The 20-year-old Aussie defeated the 44-year-old American 6-3, 6-7, 6-3. But back home, there's been another big announcement this morning with the Davis Cup return.

0: 0487 993 222. Ken Pearson is the CEO of Tennis Queensland. He shared his reaction with the ABC's Bill McDonald and Mel Brampton about the Davis Cup returning to Brisbane.
1: Yeah, look, very exciting. We haven't hosted a Davis Cup tie in Queensland since 2018, so it's been over eight years. I know Leighton, the Davis Cup team captain, and the boys are really excited to get back to Pat Rafter Arena. A lot of them play there each year at the annual Brisbane International. But representing a country, something very different. And Davis Cup is very special to the Australians.
2: Well, you've mentioned Leighton Hewitt, and you've mentioned a couple of our players as well. What about them? How big an opportunity is it really to play in such a big tournament and in their home state? Because I know a lot of them love playing at the Brisbane International and around the Brisbane tennis event.
1: Yeah, they do, Bill. And you know, representing Australia in Davis Cup is something that's really important for all Australian tennis players. It's held in such high regard. We've got a great history in Davis Cup. The team lost their last tie, so they're really looking to make amends for that and be back on the world stage. Well, they're on the world stage, but be back in the world group with a win against Poland, who are a quality opposition. A couple of really strong players. Herbert Hurkacz is a former top 10 player. I saw overnight that he won his first round at Wimbledon. So it's going to be a really tough tie, but I know our boys are up for it.
3: Especially having it right here in Queensland. For those people who may not be as deeply entrenched in their tennis as others, how does the Davis Cup differ from other tournaments?
1: Yeah, well, look, for the whole year, the players are playing for themselves. So they're going out, and as you see overnight at Wimbledon, and great results. Alex Diminar had a great win, James Duckworth. So mixed results for the players, but as you were just alluding to before, Maya Joint, what a great win over Serena Williams. But they're playing for themselves and for Davis Cup and for the women, Billie Jean King Cup, which we've had hosted a lot of ties here in Brisbane. They get to strap on the green and gold and play for their country. And that's really special to tennis players, but particularly special to Australians.
2: How important are events like the Davis Cup and the Brisbane International, Cam, on putting Brisbane on the map for tennis? I think we're growing in our reputation, aren't we?
1: Yeah, we certainly are. And as you know, to see, and you alluded to the other major sporting events that are coming to Brisbane, which are fantastic, and the Davis Cup adds to that. It's all, I guess, in the lead up to what will be an amazing Olympic Games here in Brisbane. So as we just continue to, get closer to those games, we'll see more and more of these big events being played in Queensland, particularly Brisbane, which is so great for, people that live here, but also for our visitation.
0: That's Tennis Queensland CEO Cam Pearson speaking with ABC's Bill McDonald and Mel Brampton, talking about the Davis Cup returning to Brisbane. We've been talking tennis as well this morning, specifically because Maya Joint just won a singles match against Serena Williams, and Lou from Mapleton said, "Hi Sam, you're getting carried away in the usual Queensland manner. Maya was the favourite over the 44-year-old Serena." Look, I understand, Lou, but it's still pretty impressive to beat such an iconic name in the world of tennis. Did you get to watch it, Tessa Mapstone?
4: No, I didn't. But Serena Williams has got, 23 Grand Slams under her belt? And I know she's coming back, but she's, yeah, she's done the comeback before and blown everyone's socks off.
0: I know. She's a fierce competitor. It wouldn't have been an easy match for Maya there.
4: Oh, no doubt.
0: No, but you've got some headlines for us, Tessa.
4: I do. Making news, Queensland's stricter e-bike laws come into force from today, with the state's police minister warning parents will be among those paying the price. E-bike riders will face new speed and age restrictions, including the banning of riders under 16. Under the new rules, parents can be fined $518 if younger riders are caught by police. New fines will also apply to not wearing a helmet, doubling, careless riding, and speeding. Police Minister Dan Purdy says parents need to be accountable if they're buying illegal e-bikes for children. Property values across regional Queensland have either remained steady or slightly increased over the first 6 months of the year, despite rising interest rates and tax changes. New data from Cotality has found the median property price in the state's two most expensive regions, the Gold and Sunshine Coasts, has remained steady over the past months. But

0: both were up more than 10% in the past year. Toowoomba and the Darling Downs had the highest growth, with prices up 20% in 12 months. The only fall across regional Queensland was in Toowoomba's unit market, which fell 0.1% last month, but was still up almost 30% over the past year. New national seafood labelling laws come into effect today, requiring hospitality businesses to reveal where ingredients have come from. Restaurants and cafes now need to label seafood menu items as Australian, international or of mixed origin. Gulf commercial fisher Renee Tobin says it'll help highlight seafood produced to Australia's stricter sustainability regulations. And as you've been hearing, Australian Maya Joint is through to the second round of Wimbledon after a stunning win over 23-time Grand Slam champion Serena Williams. Joint prevailed 6-3, 6-7, 6-3. Seven-time Wimbledon champion Williams was making her Wimbledon singles return at the age of 44. And we'll have more news at 10 o'clock.
1: And before that, we'll have the Smoko song, which is to do with tennis because of Maya and also because the Davis Cup is coming back to Brisbane. I feel like we've...
0: Australian Maya Joint is through to the second round of Wimbledon after a stunning win over 23-time Grand Slam champion Serena Williams. Joint prevailed 6-3, 6-7, 6-3. Seven-time Wimbledon champion Williams was making her Wimbledon singles return at the age of 44. And we'll have more news at 10 o'clock.
1: And before that, we'll have the Smoko song, which is to do with tennis because of Maya and also because the Davis Cup is coming back to Brisbane. I feel like we've missed a lot of it because of the World Cup, the Soccer World Cup.
0: Yeah, well, you know, lots happening in sport lately.
1: So much is happening, and a lot's happening on the text line as well, because everyone's been suggesting Smoko songs today. Brad from North Arm says, I was this many years old when I learned that Elton John's Philadelphia Freedom is a tribute to and was written for Billie Jean King, the tennis star. He said, thank you for sending me down a rabbit hole. I'm guessing that's his Smoko song today.
0: Great. Well, thank you for sharing that with us, because I didn't know that either.
1: Really? And then we also had Mike from Sunny Coast say, for Smoko song, I agree with Nusahoff, the Cream song, anyone for tennis. And that was Nusahoff's Smoko song today.
0: I saw a video recently of that song. That it was a live TV performance, and it started with a bunch of toads in the foreground. I'm not really sure what that was about, but... You know, another rabbit hole to go down, maybe. I quite liked where Tony from the Merry Valley has taken the tennis theme. He has suggested Deuce by Kiss.
1: Oh, that's a good one. That's
0: clever,
1: excellent.
0: Isn't
1: that's
0: it?
1: Very clever. It's like Phil from Pomona suggested Tennessee Whiskey.
0: Yeah.
1: Yeah. You can see what he's doing there.
0: Better than tennis, he says. has tennis in it, but is better than tennis. Well, it depends what your taste is, I suppose.
1: I don't know. I think I'm going to pick tennis, personally.
0: Rob from Innisfail reckons we should go with Tennis Court by Lorde.
1: The one that we suggested before starting the show today. We're like, I reckon this one's going to get mentioned at least once. And then we also had Philadelphia Freedom by Elton John. That was suggested by Nusahoff, along with his other suggestion, which was Anyone for Tennis by Cream.
0: And what about this one for Julie from Mount Garnet? The song about ping pong, which is a kind of tennis, tennis. By Operator Please. Julie says it's corny, but we like a bit of corny
1: sometimes.
0: We like a bit of corniness.
1: And I have interviewed a ping pong player before, and they said that there's no harm in calling it ping pong versus table tennis. They said, depending on who you talk to, but they said here on the sunny coast, and I'm guessing to the broader Queensland, that there's no real harm in calling it table tennis or ping pong, which I was always nervous about. I was like, do you play ping pong or table tennis? I'd be really nervous if they got mad at me. But thank you so much, Tessa Mapstone, for bringing us some headlines.
0: No worries.
1: That was Tessa Mapstone there, the producer behind the scenes, keeping the ball rolling. Up next, we're going to be learning about a very different sport to tennis. It's one that is going to unleash your inner child, and it's a lot of fun if you want to get some exercise. If you want a sport just like that, inner child, lots of exercise, you'll be hearing about it up next. But first, Risk It All, Bruno Mars.

0: That's Risk It All by Bruno Mars. A new one for you. It came out February this year. It's a great song. He's been releasing some really great new music recently.
1: How much can we really know about the dead?
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0: It's 19 minutes to 10 o'clock. Just before then, we will be getting your tennis songs for Smoko's song. I had an anonymous texter, didn't include a name, say, g'day, if there was a song named How Much More Boring Can It Get, it would go number one on the charts. Have a great day. I'm assuming they're not a big fan of tennis. Fair. It's not for everyone. I personally loved watching it. I've been watching little clips all morning. You're listening to ABC Radio Queensland. I'm Samuel Ordas Ryan. Hey, competitors from across Australia and New Zealand are expected to descend on Noosa next week for the state champion event in an unexpected sport. It's not tennis, it's hobby horsing. That's right, hobby horses, the soft toy head horse mounted on a wooden pole, often used for a way to for children to play pretend horse riding, is now a fully fledged sport. In fact, it has been since 2012. You might have seen some photos and videos of the sport online over the years and of competitors hurdling over horse jumps in what is quite frankly an incredibly impressive physical feat. Now, for the first time, Noosa is hosting the Hobby Horse Queensland State Championships. One of the organisers is Coralie Kedsley. She's also one of the co-founders of Hobby Horse Riders Australia. Good morning, Coralie.
3: Good morning, it's Coralie.
0: Coralie, sorry. Yes, my producer just said that in my ear. Apologies. Coralie. Good morning, Coralie. First, I've got to know, how did you get involved with this sport? It seems fairly niche, so I imagine there's a

0: there's a bit of a story there.
1: Well, it goes back a few years. We saw some videos from Finland, where hobby horse riding as a sport originated, and Maddie and I were organising an equestrian event, and thought, wow, this would be fun. And it's turned out to be more fun than what we expected. So now we are spreading the word across the world and across Australia, and we have members from all over the place, including New Zealand, as you mentioned, and we've started holding some major events. So this is our first one in Noosa, our third state championships. Yep, so we've had quite a few around, and it's lovely to bring it to the Sunshine Coast.
0: Incredible. What's been the reception to the sport? It is a very niche sport, and I feel like it could get, because it's a toy that was originally used for children, but now is used for some really cool feats, like watching the videos of people jump over those really high bars. It's incredible. But what's been the reception?
1: Well, it's quite amazing, actually, because many, many young people love horses, but not everyone can have their own horse. So it's no longer a toy. These hobby horses are very, very lifelike. Many of them make their own, which I take my hats off, because it's not an easy thing to make your own hobby horse that looks real. They have names and, you know, they have specialty disciplines. You know, this one might be good at barrel racing and this one might be good at dressage. So there's a lot of imagination and creativity goes into it. The physical side is just amazing. And I watch young riders getting better and better and growing physically.
0: What makes someone good at competitive hobby horsing?
1: Yeah, it's practice like anything, you know, so just keep practicing and practicing. And the other great thing that we've seen is the friendships that are, that come from it. You know, riders will be working at home, practicing at home, thinking this is a lot of fun, and then all of a sudden they meet others that are doing that, and it's instant friendship, and they're so they're competitive, but they're so supportive of each other. One of the great things I hear whenever we're doing anything is the chant of, come on, you've got this, come on, you've got this. It's all supporting each other, even though someone will win and someone will lose and someone might crash, you know, but they're all in there really supporting each other. It's great.
0: That sounds like a great experience. What kind of events are a part of the state championship? Is it similar to regular horse riding?
1: Absolutely. Pretty well anything you can do on a real horse, we can manage to do on a hobby horse. So we have a range of Gymkhana events, the barrel racing, flag racing, all those sorts of ones that you would see at Pony Club. And then we have dressage. All our dressage this time is to music, which makes it extra fun. And then we have jumping equitation, which has to be very precise, and then show jumping. And the best thing is we have a spectators event as well. So anyone who comes along, pay a couple of dollars, and they can go in a multi-challenge event, which will have a bit of dressage, a bit of jumping, and, you know, some trails and barrels and a few different things, and try their skills out.
0: That's very cool. I feel like whenever I watch professional level athletes competing, I'm always like, I want to see someone who's never done it before try it, just so I can really get an understanding of how hard it is. So that's cool that just you pull people out of the spectator event, you know, spectators out to have a go at it. With the jumping, how high are these athletes jumping?
1: The high jump will go over a meter. The record of the nationals is 1.29. meters, and it is just amazing. I think our in our show jumping, the highest height will be 90 centimeters. So just, you know, look at your desk and see how high that is, and imagine jumping over that with a stick between your legs. The riders must hang on to the horse and hang on to the reins. So yeah, it's quite challenging.
0: Yeah.
1: It's really interesting watching the young ones start, and they might be struggling to get over 30 or 40 centimetres, and that's no, you know, that's fine. And before you know it, they're up there jumping 80, 90 centimetres, and you go, wow, how did you get to do that? So obviously they're really growing in their fitness and their skills.
0: That's cool. Do you find that people, as they get on and they do the dressage in particular, do you find that they sort of start to give a personality to their hobby horse?
1: Oh, the horses have personalities from day one. As soon as they purchase them, yeah, absolutely. They're named, and they have, as I said, you know, they've got this one for jumping, and this one for dressage, and this one's for barrel racing. you know, we might go on a trail ride, and and all of a sudden the horse is being a bit frisky, you know, because he's never been on a trail before.
0: Yeah.

0: so it's just lovely. I mean, and that's just beautiful for kids to be able to use their imagination, and not just kids, old people too.
1: That sounds like a great experience. So you mentioned earlier that riders make the hobby horses sometimes. Do the designs get super interesting, or are they trying to go for a realism sort of look?
0: They're usually trying to get something realistic. But I must say I made lots of spotty and patchwork horses, you know, but they didn't look much like real horses. but yes, they do try and make them realistic, and they'll make their tack as well, bridles and bits and all sorts of things, and ear covers and little rugs, and, you know, so the creativity keeps going.
1: Has anyone brought along a zebra before?
0: I haven't seen a zebra, but we have some interesting, I think we have a camel. And, we have some interesting ones in our collection. Most of our collection have come through good old op shops, which is a great source to get started at.
1: Yeah, I was going to ask if there's vintage hobby horses.
0: Sorry?
1: I was going to ask if you get vintage hobby horses coming through.
0: Well, we actually own a couple of vintage hobby horses, probably because we're a bit vintage ourselves. Yeah, but it's interesting, and the history of hobby horsing is quite interesting too, but it's really gone to a new level. It's no longer just a little kid's, you know, run around the lounge room. Yeah, so it's a lot of fun.
1: So if people are listening and they go, that sounds like a lot of fun, how can they get involved?
0: Well, they can come along to the Noosa Leisure Centre on Sunday, just Sunday the 5th. We go doors open at 9 o'clock. They can get pre-purchase tickets, including the spectators event, and that's on Humanitix. If you just open up Humanitix and go hobby horse, I'm sure it'll take you pretty well straight to our event at Noosa. And, you know, you can get in touch through our website, which is www.hobbyhorseriders.com. So we'd just love to hear from anyone that's like to give it a go.
1: Excellent. Well, I wish you all the best for the Queensland State Championships of Hobby Horsing. Coralie, thank you so much for having a chat this morning.
0: Oh, thanks a lot. Well, let's hope it's a Queensland win, hey?
1: Oh, fingers crossed. Fingers crossed. Yeah. It seems to be that way. Excellent. That was Coralie Kedsley from Hobby Horse Riders speaking there about the Hobby Horse Queensland State Championships that are happening in Noosa. Sounds like a really cool sport. Up next, we're going to be getting your smoker song for tennis. Send in your final suggestions on 1300 903 222 or text on 0487 993 222.

0: Hall & Oates, You Make My Dreams. You're listening to ABC Radio Queensland. I'm Samuel Ordas Ryan, and I want your Smoko song this morning. In fact, I've already got it. Brad from North Arm has given us a call to send in his suggestion, and I think it might give it away. But what song have you been suggesting, Brad?
1: Philadelphia Freedom, Elton John.
0: I think that's the one. That is the winner. Thank you so much, Brad, for giving it in. Why'd you pick this song?
1: I sent myself down a rabbit hole, and I learned this morning that it was written for Billie Jean King and her team when they started that mixed-gender world tennis team tournament back in the 70s. She had her team was Philadelphia Freedom.
0: Well, there we go. This is Philadelphia Freedom by Elton John. Thanks, Brad from North Arm and everyone else.

0: Philadelphia Freedom, Elton John. It's your Smoko song this morning. I'm Samuel Otis Ryan. Up next, after the news, we will be learning about a man who is riding around Australia on an electric motorbike and the challenges he is facing. It's 10 o'clock, time for the news.
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